Well, that was the theme to Mary Hartman and a dramatic scene from Mary Hartman. Mary Hartman. We lost Lois Lasser. Passed away here just a couple of days ago at the age of 87. 315 episodes of Mary Hartman, a satirical, funny soap opera. And also Saturday Night Live guest, along with starring in Woody Allen album, or Woody Allen movies, and married to him for 4 years. So sorry to see her go. Thank you for making us laugh. And before that, we had Harry Nilsson with Spaceman. Oh, is that a clue? Could be. That album came out today. Goodness. I'll find out what year that album, but it did come out today. Goodness gracious, what a lineup of musicians. On drums there was Ringo Starr. Throughout the album, you have the Son of Schmielsen album is lots of Peter Frampton, along with just a smattering of George Harrison in there, too. So, and that's a clue. And you have found yourself in the Kitsch Corral. Yeehaw! I'm your host, Mr. D. And you're listening to the Mighty Wojab, WOJB 88.9 FM, Reserve, Wisconsin, Woodland Community Radio. And that's listener-supported radio, and that is you. And, gosh, we got so much going on here tonight. That's why I'm probably a little flustered. We got birthdays, a mystery birthday, mystery themes, trivia, all kinds of stuff. So we should just get right to the music and quit with the yibber-yabbing. Here we go. On this day in 1962, America did this, or this was the first time that this happened in the United States. Here's Babes in Toyland.

and that is Outer Space Santa by Lawrence Welk's little band. That's featuring Janet, Brian, and Cubby, all Mouseketeers, and the Lennon Sisters, 1958. Started off with Babes in Toyland, calling occupants of interplanetary craft. And then I'm an Urban Spaceman, Bonzo Dog Band. Yeah, this one's a little tougher as far as mystery themes go. This day in 1962, a company and NASA did something together, and so it was the first one of these ever launched in the world. Here is Satellite by Lena.

Well, aha! That was the Orange Blossom Special by the Sputniks, or Spotniks. Started off that little set with Satellite by Lena, and then the Chardon Polka Band, You Can't Drink Beer in Outer Space. All right, yes, in 1962, on this day, NASA hooked up with somebody else, and they did the first one of these. And I think we're going to give it away right here in this set. And at the time, right now, there's 14,500 of them circling the planet. This was the very first one, and it was all about this.

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I am as most people, I suppose, lost, not knowing why. But I need to know.

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1: I saw him with Pat at the store.
2: Pat's a blonde.
1: I'm a blonde. Can I get a date with him?

I must find myself before it's too late. In life or death, in love or hate, in peace and war, or through the gate of hell, if that's the way to seek my fate. And then, and only then, could you get through to me. And then, if all is well, we'd make a date. But not now, you see, I really have to go. So would you girls mind stepping off my motorcycle?

yeah, that is our mystery birthday boy today. All excited about this. There he was with the Prophets back in the early 60s. We'll continue to play songs with him with different bands as we go. And we started off that little set, 1966. We had David McCollum with Communication. And that's what that satellite was about, was was Communication. And because the next song was by the Tornadoes, entitled Telstar, which was the name of the satellite that went up on this day in 1962. I believe by 63, might even been later in 62, Tornadoes had this hit, Telstar, about just an instrumental, but everybody was excited about this communication satellite, increased and took microwaves from the Earth and only increased them 10 billion times and sent them back, kind of the... got us started on GPS and satellite calls and all of that stuff. NASA and AT&T did that together. All right, you know what? We just need to go into something a lot easier. There's no hiding, so it won't be much of a mystery. It's National This Day, and we're entering into the Hall of Shame. This is a song that, oh goodness, you wish it wasn't written. Yes, I would agree. Wish it wasn't sang ever by this person, really anybody. It's not a song you want to play on the radio, and I certainly wouldn't want to turn it up for your friends and neighbors. This one is exceptionally bad. So here we go. Happy National This Day. Here's Kathleen O'Malley with the Kitty Pop Polka.

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1: I've got a...

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That'll happen in the corral from time to time. May actually happen again a little later on, so you never know, because you are in the Kitch Corral. Yeehaw! I'm your host, Mr. D. You're listening to the Mighty Wojob, WOJB 88.9 FM, Reserve, Wisconsin, Woodland Community Radio. And happy National Kitten Day to you and yours. Started off that set with a particularly bad Hall of Shame song, Kathleen O'Malley. My apologies, with Kitten Pop Polka. The video is about the same as the song. Lemon Demon with Kitten Is Angry. And then we had Kitty Anarchy by Kitten on the Keys. And then Stephen Wright with his kitten song. All right, happy National Kitten Day. Well, goodness gracious, we're just going to keep on going. I see we have some birthdays coming up here. It looks like we're celebrating some number one songs in history. Goodness, oh, we're going to our bicentennial. We're going to celebrate our number one song on this day, on our bicentennial. We're going to start out in Japan in 1966. This TV show started, and other than maybe two or three years, has not been off the air in Japan ever since. So running, 60 years? And we had it Americanized for us, kind of. But let's play the Japanese version, and at the end of this set, we'll play the American version.

Welcome back to 8-Track Flashback, Spirit of 76 edition. Our next video is by a group whose name was perfectly suited for America's bicentennial, the Starland Vocal Band. Aided by the group's smooth vocal stylings and a boost of American patriotism, their song Afternoon Delight rocketed, or more appropriately, skyrocketed to number one the week following America's 200th birthday. The band even won 2 Grammy Awards and had their own TV variety show, featuring a then little-known comic named David Letterman. Here they are with Afternoon Delight.

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1: My toe bones connected to my foot

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My bones connected to my shoulder bone, my

Alterman. And that is what started on this day in 1966 in Japan, and has seldom been off the television ever since. That was, of course, what we saw here in America. And

off that set with the Japanese version of that song. Went right into Afternoon Delight with the Starland Volca Band. From 1976, number one on this day, 1976. Remember the bicentennial fondly. I was just talking to a friend and remembering how we used to block off a street and have a block party. Remember that year. And went right in. Happy birthday to Fred Gwynn, born this day, 1926. There he was playing Herman Munster. And I Can't Get No Satisfaction. That was Otis Redding, but the Rolling Stones took it to number one in 1965 on this day. Oh, and by the way, we're going to revisit Fred Gwynn a little later on. Do you know what show he was on prior to this sitcom? Then we went into Fantasia Barrino, Summertime, on this day in 2004. She had the fastest song ever to go from on the charts to number one with her hit, I Believe. But I'm a big fan of her Summertime song. All right. Goodness gracious. Had enough information. I think it's time for a mystery theme so I can stop jibber jabbering here. Look at this. If the Kitsch Corral had a house band, these guys would probably be it. This is certainly a Hall of Shame worthy. Should I give you a clue here? We're in 1962. A patent for this was received, something that you probably use every day now. Like I said, this is Hall of Shame worthy. Here is Lenny and Squiggy with King of the Cars.

0: You want me thinking of you as we burn along, but in my mind the hot rod is the thing.
1: I show you there's a dark road, an old romantic park road. You tell me that the bumps will hurt the spring.
0: You don't understand. I wish you was a car. I wish you was a car. 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
1: The heads are milled and ported.
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1: She corners like a dream.
0: Now how about some kisses?
1: This engine never misses.
0: When you're near me, it's like heaven.
1: Yep, that tack is really revving.
0: Don't you think that I'm attractive?
1: Shock absorbers double active.

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0: 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All right, that was Eskett with Song for Ralph Nader. Started off that set with the King of Cars, Lenny and Squiggy. Then Ralph Nader, Staying for the Weekend. And then Car 54, Where Are You? Of course, that starred none other than Fred Gwynn, Herman Monster. Also had another actor in there. Can't remember the actor's name, but who played Grandpa Monster was also in Car 54, Where Are You? Lee Sweetland, he put in a bar in the back of his car. And I Wish I Was a Car, Peter Lynn Hayes and Mary Healy. All right, this one's a little harder. Got a patent on this day in 1962. Not just a 2-point, but a 3-point was patented on this day. And Ralph Nader was consequential in making sure that these were available to folks. So we just need to go right back into the tunes here. Where did we leave off? Oh, yeah. Mitch, tell us about it.
1: I got a belt on that's holding up my pants, and my pants have belt loops that hold up my belt. I don't know what's really happening down there. Who is the real hero?

0: yeah. That was Belt and Buckled by Slim Dusty and Ann Kirkpatrick. Started off that set with... Oh, where did we start off there? With Seven Little Girls Sitting in the Back. A Seat by Paul Evans and the Curls. The Ballad of Ralph Nader by Dave Fishberg. My Mother the Car. Yeah, they had interesting shows back in the 50s. But we did start off that set with a little bit of Mitch Hedberg talking about who's the hero, the belt or the loops. I think you know where we're going here. 1962, there was a patent that made something you use every day. And I appreciate the call that you're liking the music that we're playing here. I don't know if you're going to like this next one, but after that, we're running with some favorites. Got some birthdays to celebrate, and we got our mystery birthday. But yes, on this day, 1962, the three-point this was patented by a gentleman named Niles Bull.
1: Gracie's Corner. Safety.
0: Doing it with Gracie. And I did say you're going to get bucked at some point here in the corral. I think this is where you actually get bucked with Little John.
1: Gracie's Corner.
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3: Little John.

there you go. That was It Pays to Advertise by the Mystery Birthday Boy, born this day in 1942. There he was with the Electric Elves. Started off that set with Gracie and Little John, Buckle Up. On this day in 62, got a patent for the first three-point seat belt. And, of course, Unsafe at Any Speed was the book by Ralph Nader that really got us into seat belts. I believe that was late 60s, 68 may have been the year that seat belts became mandatory. All right, then we went into Mel DeMay. Johnny's Got a Boom Boom. That's a birthday girl, born 74. And then happy birthday to Sandy West from The Runaways, born in 1959. And, of course, on vocals there, The Runaways is Joan Jett. She was chewing bubble gum and singing during that whole song. Crazy. All right. Ooh, I see... time is starting to matter here. We better go on. Here's another birthday boy, born the same day as our mystery boy. This one, he sold more records than Elvis in South Africa. And then we're going to give away our mystery birthday boy right after we listen to Mr. Sixto Diaz Rodriguez.

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Were you tortured by your own thirst in those pleasures that you seek, that made you Tom the Curious, that makes you James the Weak?

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This next song is our mystery birthday boy. Of course, that was Mr. Rodriguez there with Crucify Your Mind. And then we have the gentleman who played with the Vegas Kings here in Aid, Ronnie and the Rumblers, Ronnie and the Red Caps, Ronnie and the Prophets, the Electric Elves, the Elves Elf. But you may know him more from his solo career or his time with Rainbow or Black Sabbath. Here is Ronnie James Dio.

0: Whoa, mystery birthday boy, Ronnie James Dio, born this day in 1942. All right, or did I just get that wrong? No, that was 42. Well, this is the time I have to say I really appreciate you hanging around in the corral this evening. I do want to let you know that I will be preempted next week. We do have the powwow going, but hope to sneak back in the following week. There may be some time off here in the near future as I adjust to what may be a home studio. Well, more news on that later, but right now I just need to let you know what's coming up yet, because we ain't done. We're going to continue to celebrate the song Afternoon Delight, going to number one in 1976, our bicentennial. Yeah, I know what you think that's about, but no, he pulled that song off a menu that said Afternoon Delights had a lot of hot and spicy food on there. So we're going to celebrate that. We have National Kitten Day. We're going to celebrate with the My Thursday Quintet. Happy birthday, 1939, Mavis Staples. She's going to take us there with the Staple Sisters. And then we're going to go all the way with Dave Smalley, birthday boy in 1949, with the Raspberries. And celebrate the Telestar communication satellite launched in 1962 on this day. Celebrate that going into space with old Tiny Tim before we get the buckle out of here, I guess. But first, I think we're going to need to listen to what, what's his name? Ron Bergman, the Anchorman, what he has to say here. Honey, I'm coming home.
1: I love.
2: Yes, tell us. More than anything in the world, Ron.
1: Well,
3: it's really quite simple. It's kind of like, gonna find my baby, gonna hold her tight, gonna grab some afternoon delight. My motto's

0: guys have it, I think.
1: Afternoon delight.
2: I don't know, Ron. That sounds kind of crazy.
3: Sounds like you have mental problems, man.
4: Yeah, you got mental problems, man.
3: Yeah, it really does.
4: Man.
1: Afternoon delight.
4: I'm going to make a phone call here.
2: Freshen this up.
5: They call her Joni, but her real name is Trouble. She's blonde, green-eyed, only 17.
6: Well, am I terrific?
5: She's irresistible.
6: That's when I start screaming rape.
5: She's frightening.
6: I'll get my claws into you before anyone gets here.
5: She's defiant.
6: Oh, you're so eager.
5: She's Anne Margaret as Jodie Dvorak, a special...

0: The National Safety Council says, if you don't have seatbelts, get them. If you do have seatbelts, use them. 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
1: Buckle up for safety, everybody. Buckle up!
2: Yes, indeed. All right. That was the Kitch Corral with Mr. D. I'm still Mr. D, but this is not the Kitch Corral, so we will not be Han. But nobody came in, so what the heck. We got to spin at least a few tunes, keep the party going. I do want to take a look at the weather here. Hey, folks, it's going to get hot, hot, hot. 90 tomorrow, 93 on Monday, 94 on Tuesday. Windy, gust up to 20 miles an hour. Lows only 65, 67 for a low on Monday night. So stay cool, folks. Stay cool. All right, and you are in At Risk Radio. I got coming up some Bowser and Blue. Going to show my polka dot undies. But first, we're going to continue to celebrate the birthday of Ronnie James Dio with him with the Little Black Sabbath. Heaven and Hell.

And that little set there, celebrating Ronnie James Dio's birthday. Him with Black Sabbath right there, Heaven and Hell. Just remember, when you walk in golden halls, you get to keep the gold that falls. And then that was Bowser and Blue with Polka Dot Undies. Did somebody say undies?

And that was the Dead South, In Hell I'll Be Good Company. And then before that, of course, we had In Spite of Ourselves. Couldn't wait till Saturday to play that. John Prine and Iris Dement right there. I think I got one more set in me here. Of course, you're in At Risk Radio, listening to the Mighty Wojob, WOJB 88.9 FM, Reserve, Wisconsin, Woodland Community Radio. All right, goodness gracious, since we only have one more set, and please tune in to Spice of Life tomorrow, 1 to 5. You never know who may be sitting there tomorrow. Wink, wink. So, I just lined up a few songs here. They all need to be turned to 11. It's time to partay.

Alvin and the Chipmunks with The Time Warp. Before that, Gwen Stefani, Hollaback Girl. Herbie Hancock with Rocket. Then we had a theme from Johnny Quest. And Ram Jam with Black Jack. All right, folks, I think I'll be signing off here. Check out Spice Life tomorrow. Also, Big Band. And goodness gracious, and you never know, I may make it my way to Folkways this coming week also. And you have yourself a great evening.

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0: such an honor to be here. Thank you very much. God bless Levon Helm. His spirit lives on. Thank you.
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1: Well, it's time to start. Let's say hi to Natalie and 10,000 Maniacs.

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Peoples had his big breakout moment back in 2014 with As Hell Can Wait, which also saw his first Billboard 200 entry. His latest album, Cry Baby, has been described as his most experimental album since Big Fish Theory. From that release, it's Cotton getting us into this hour on the mainstream. I'm Brett Mabee, officially signing into the studio from the Seneca Nation, Allegheny Territory. I'm excited to have you for this listening party. We'll be enjoying music from Kurt Vile, also one from Beyonce. And looking ahead further into the hour, Ibeyi, a new one from Jemez Pueblo artist Adrian Wall, and a whole lot more. In this first block is Scary Pockets, and this one from the Houseplants, released May 29th as a part of the Equilibrium Deluxe EP. Turn it up with Into Equilibrium on the mainstream.

to you from the Allegheny Territory of the Seneca Nation. I'm Justin Woodmansey from the band Alamantra, and you are listening to Native Voice One.

Scary Pockets with YYY, featuring up-and-coming singer Grace Enger. A great 2026 single to help wind down that first block on the mainstream. From Kurt Vile's Philadelphia's Been Good to Me, it was Chance to Bleed that we also heard in the set, and kicking things off. From the Houseplants' Equilibrium Deluxe Edition, it was Into Equilibrium, getting us into that set, a great new addition into the mainstream rotation. Now, Escano. Once again, I'm Brett Mabee, and I'm thankful you're well. If you're just now joining, get comp back up at mainstreamradio.net. 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Box 252, Salamanca, New York, 14779. Looking ahead into the remainder of our time is one from Radiohead member Ed O'Brien. We'll also be enjoying tracks from Goldford, a new one from Adrian Wall, and in this block, we're heading to a land down under with the indomitable Emma Donovan. 2026 has been great to this incredible singer-songwriter. In addition to her newest album being released, Take Me to the River, she's also performing with the Melbourne Symphony for a really exciting show. Performing songs by Sam Cooke, Al Green, Aretha Franklin, Etta James, and Bill Withers. She's a force to be reckoned with. And right now, it's her take on Archie Roach's Wash My Soul in the River's Flow, here on the mainstream.

0: We're at the halfway point of listening this hour, and before we do go any further, a shout out to a few friends who are dialed into KSJD 91.5 FM in and around Cortez, Colorado. And if you do happen to be listening digitally, I love you all the same. It's always good to have you for some fun music, and don't forget to check your station's live stream for more information to carry not only the mainstream, but all of the local programming you love and community events and things of that nature. So again, there are a lot of ways to take me and a whole lot more with you wherever you go. As we get back into the music, Shane Ghostkeeper, one from Goldford, and this one from My Bay. The French-Cuban twin duo of Lisa Kinde Diaz and Naomi Diaz, blending Afro-Cuban percussion, French and English songwriting, and Yoruba spirituality, you're invited to enjoy a set from Offering. Don't go anywhere. On the mainstream.
1: I am a serious rising.

from Goldford's Space of the Heart. It's Stay Bring the Block and my time with you to an end, at least for this hour, on your new favorite show. We also heard Ghost Keepers, The Children, from Horse Chief War Thief. And again, a recent addition got us into the second set. It was the French-Cuban twin duo of Ibeyi with Ose here on the Mainstream. Thank you for joining me, and I look forward to the next opportunity. My only hope is that it's sooner than later, so as always, check those listings for the many times and ways you can take me and these great tunes with you wherever you go. And if you want to dive into the multiverse of indigenous music of all genres, check things out on live365.com. Type in Turtle Island or Full Moon, and the Soy Caught with Enota will pop right up. And as I was mentioning, you can enjoy incredible indigenous music of multiple, if not most or all genres that are currently being produced these days, including blues, rock, pop, Americana, folk, EDM, hip-hop, and great traditional genres as well. 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In the remainder of the hour is one from Red Earth and Rust. Also some Ed O'Brien, but not before getting one in from my good friend Adrian Wall. He's a member of the Jemez Pueblo, and in addition to being the bassist for one of my favorite bands, Innistate, he's also a talented flute player, guitar player, sculptor, painter. There's not a whole lot that Adrian can't do, and I'm excited to help in the rollout of some new music. So be on the lookout for an EP coming to you soon. For your consideration and approval, it's Clouds that I leave you with. Here on the Mainstream. Be good to yourself and each other and keep on keeping on.

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1: 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You can say, I care, I carry Narcan.

California-based Steve Lacy recorded his earliest songs entirely on an iPhone. And I do believe, I could be wrong about this, but even won Grammys using that same method. So it just goes to show, just put the time in, have that ear, and you'll be on the mainstream in no time. I know that's everybody's aspiration, right? That's Steve Lacy's The Feeling from Oh Yeah, getting us into this hour of fun music on the mainstream. Now, es que Gaguego, I'm Brett Mabee. And if you're tuning in for the first time this hour, pull up a chair and you're going to walk away with relationships to new songs that'll keep you coming back for more. Around these here parts, we like to shine a spotlight on a diverse range of music from musicians and all walks of life, while of course giving special consideration to the hardworking and underrepresented indigenous artists of Turtle Island. Which reminds me, we're going to hear from Mohawk electronic artist Shub. Later on, Indian City, one from Kind to See, the family band of my good friend Mark Maritlainen. A new one to get into the rotation from Seminole and Miccosukee artist Doc Native. The first song of this set comes to us from Desiree. It's a 2026 Afro House single by South African producer Desiree and South Sudanese Canadian singer Emmanuel Jean. Released June 12th on Ninja Tune. It's Macho on the mainstream.

Chubb and Sebastian Gaskin from the Heritage Part 2 album with I Know, winding on the first set. Before that, it was Thundercats, I Wish I Didn't Waste Your Time. And for the first time, we also heard Desiree and Emmanuel Jean's Macho, getting us into that set. If you're just now joining, get caught back up a few different ways, including by checking things out at mainstreamradio.net. And always, you can check out this and a whole lot more at nv1.org. I could go on and on about all the great offerings there, but I do that quite a bit. So check things out at nv1.org. The Super Soul Brothers, also one from Joy Harjo. Later on, Teen Dream and Chaka Khan. Also a new one from Seminole artist Doc Native, so stick around for more on that. And leading the way to the bottom of the hour is a family band that consists of three brothers and a cousin who got their name from their grandfather Leon. To date, they have 12 Grammy nominations and have won 4, including Record of the Year for You Somebody. From Kings of Leon, it's Nowhere to Run, helping to wind down this first half on the mainstream. I stayed my

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I'll be back after one from Kinda C. It's a fun disco-y kind of track. Also, a few seminal artists, including the Osceola Brothers and Doc Native. Getting us into this set is Little Dragon singer-songwriter Yukimi Nagana. It's her solo, Get It Over, here on the mainstream. Also, I don't know, on the Jates, Dent Gay, I, Hunchy Goose. Sing along.

Cross the Divide from Kind of Sea, the family band of Mark Cole and Fox Marilanen, bringing that block to an end. We also heard Chaka Khan's Shockzilla, and before that, Teen Dream's Roll On By from Shine, and Yukimi's Get It Over. Sadly, that does just about do it for me. I welcome you back any time of day. In fact, I do broadcast 7 days a week, 3 hours a day, so there's a good chance you'll be hearing from me sooner than later. 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Box 252, Salamanca, New York 14779. Bishop Briggs Before Too Long. Also one from Seminole rockers, the Osceola Brothers. And speaking of Seminole singer-songwriters, this one is from the amazing Doc Native, who alongside his brother, Spencer Batiste, and Taboo the Black Eyed Peas, won an MTV Video Music Award during the Standing Rock protests. Doc released his latest solo single on May 21st, and for your consideration and approval, enjoy the grooves of Locked In and keep it tuned in. I'll be back with you sooner than later on the mainstream.

expected September 25th. That's a sneak peek of Hermanos Gutierrez's newest album, Los Ojos del Condor. Expected on Easy Eye Sound, that's Diane Arbok's label. It's Canto Andino, a recent addition into the mainstream that's kicking off this hour. I'm Brett Mabee. And of course, if you're just now joining, you picked a heck of a time as we have the whole hour ahead. 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Daddy Long Legs coming up in the playlist. Also one from the Talking Heads. Later on, Bruce Springsteen, a new one from Carlita, and our first new addition comes from Lorraine. This is the lead single from her upcoming Fata Morgana. For your consideration and approval, enjoy this June 10th release, and don't go anywhere. I'll be back with you in just a few. In the meantime, it's Soulless Cycle on the Mainstream.

Danita Large with her take on Iron Maiden's Run to the Hills from her 2026 The Ancestors on the Mainstream. We also heard one from Australian rockers Amelin the Sniffers with Doing in Me Head. And for the first time, it was a track that Pitchfork recently called the heaviest track that Lorraine ever put out. That was Soulless Cycle that we introduced into the rotation. I'm Brett Mabee, and if you're a singer-songwriter, I need your attention just for a quick second. If you record your own music, send those to me for consideration in the rotation by emailing them directly to brett@mainstreamradio.net or by sending them physically to Brett Mabee, Turtle Island Tunes, Full Moon Radio, P.O. Box 252, Salamanca, New York, 14779. I look forward to hearing from you soon. And of course, that's not the only reason to reach out. I love hearing from listeners. I love the real world connections that happen through the AM FM frequencies, and you're always invited to stay in touch. One from Indigenous actor and musician Tommy J. Mueller before too long. We'll also be hearing one from Blue Mountain Tribe. And again, a new one from Carlita as we celebrate some of the good news for Manhattan and beyond. In the meantime, we're going to kick off this set with a previously unreleased Bill Withers song that was offered to Taj Mahal to record. They got the blessing of the Bill Withers estate. Taj Mahal teamed up with the Phantom Blues Band for an incredible take on Time here on the Mainstream.

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At the halfway point of the hour, a quick shout out to just a few friends of the show. This time around, those who are dialed into KRRT and 90.9 FM, a part of the KUNM family, in and around Arroyo Seco in Taos, New Mexico. 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One from Najuan before this block is through. I'll join you again after one from William Prince. The first song of this set is from a singer-songwriter who wrote a song for the first Harry Potter movie, but it was rejected. I'm sure a lot of rock stars did that, actually. In fact, Warner Brothers, for the Harry Potter franchise, had a strict no commercial songs rule. So therefore, they turned it down. And if that doesn't give it away, maybe this does. This rock star also has an asteroid named after him. And to date, he's still never had a number one hit as a performer. Well, if that doesn't give it away, I also met him about a month ago now. Bruce Springsteen, Streets of Minneapolis, kicking off this block. I'll be back before you know it. In the meantime, you're listening to The Mainstream. Through the

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1: From William Prince's Further From the Country, it's On Rolls the Wheel, as we get ready to roll on separately, as we draw near an end on the mainstream. All right, we also heard Tommy J. Mueller, Can't Get My Heart Around That, Najuan Solar, and it was Bruce Springsteen's Streets of Minneapolis that got us into the half. I hate to step out of the studio now, but as always, I broadcast 7 days a week, 3 hours a day, so there's a good chance you'll be joining me again sooner than later. Check your local listings for the next time you can dial it in, and if you want to have more of the mainstream carried, always reach out to Nola Daves Moses, the distribution director for Native Voice One. Send her a line at nola@nb1.org. Motto coming up before the hour is through. Also one from the Seattle-based Take Four. But as I was mentioning in the opener, we're going to be celebrating New York City with their recent win in the NBA Finals. The first time since 1973. I was going to pass on Carlita and Sophie Tucker's Manhattan, but I want to celebrate too. So enjoy this June 10th release and let me know what you think about it. Be good to yourself and each other and keep on keeping on.

The Long Beach-based Vince Staples had his big breakout moment back in 2014 with his Hell Can Wait, which also saw his first Billboard 200 entry. His latest album, Cry Baby, has been described as his most experimental album since Big Fish Theory. From that release, it's Cotton getting us into this hour on the mainstream. I'm Brett Mabee, officially signing into the studio from the Seneca Nation, Allegheny Territory. I'm excited to have you for this listening party. We'll be enjoying music from Kurt Vile, also one from Beyonce. And looking ahead further into the hour, Ibeyi, a new one from Jemez Pueblo artist Adrian Wall, and a whole lot more. In this first block is Scary Pockets, and this one from the Houseplants, released May 29th as a part of the Equilibrium Deluxe EP. Turn it up with Into Equilibrium on the mainstream.

to you from the Allegheny Territory of the Seneca Nation. I'm Justin Woodmansey from the band Elemantra, and you are listening to Native Voice One.

Scary Pockets with YYY, featuring up-and-coming singer Grace Enger. A great 2026 single to help wind down that first block on the mainstream. From Kurt Vile's Philadelphia's Been Good to Me, it was Chance to Bleed that we also heard in the set, and kicking things off. From the Houseplants' Equilibrium Deluxe Edition, it was Into Equilibrium, getting us into that set, a great new addition into the mainstream rotation. Now, Escano, once again, I'm Brett Mabee, and I'm thankful you're well. If you're just now joining, get comp back up at mainstreamradio.net. 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Box 252, Salamanca, New York, 14779. Looking ahead into the remainder of our time is one from Radiohead member Ed O'Brien. We'll also be enjoying tracks from Goldford, a new one from Adrian Wall, and in this block, we're heading to a land down under with the indomitable Emma Donovan. 2026 has been great to this incredible singer-songwriter. In addition to her newest album being released, Take Me to the River, she's also performing with the Melbourne Symphony for a really exciting show. Performing songs by Sam Cooke, Al Green, Aretha Franklin, Etta James, and Bill Withers. She's a force to be reckoned with. And right now, it's her take on Archie Roach's Wash My Soul in the River's Flow, here on the mainstream.

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And if you do happen to be listening digitally, I love you all the same. 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So again, there are a lot of ways to take me and a whole lot more with you wherever you go. As we get back into the music, Shane Ghostkeeper, one from Goldford, and this one for my bae, the French-Cuban twin duo of Lisa Kinde Diaz and Naomi Diaz, blending Afro-Cuban percussion, French and English songwriting, and Yoruba spirituality. You're invited to enjoy a set from Offering. Don't go anywhere. On the mainstream.

From Goldford's Space of the Heart, it's Stay Bringing the Block and my time with you to an end, at least for this hour, on your new favorite show. We also heard Ghost Keepers, The Children, from Horse Chief War Thief. And again, a recent addition got us into the second set. It was the French-Cuban twin duo of Ibeyi with Assez here on the Mainstream. Thank you for joining me, and I look forward to the next opportunity. My only hope is that it's sooner than later, so as always, check those listings for the many times and ways you can take me and these great tunes with you wherever you go. And if you want to dive into the multiverse of indigenous music of all genres, check things out on live365.com. Type in Turtle Island or Full Moon, and the Soy Caught with Anota will pop right up. And as I was mentioning, you can enjoy incredible indigenous music of multiple, if not most or all genres that are currently being produced these days, including blues, rock, pop, Americana, folk, EDM, hip-hop, and great traditional genres as well. There's music happening 24/7 with content from friends and colleagues at Native Voice One and a whole lot more on the Full Moon Radio. In the remainder of the hour is one from Red Earth and Rust. Also some Ed O'Brien, but not before getting one in from my good friend Adrian Wall. He's a member of the Jemez Pueblo, and in addition to being the bassist for one of my favorite bands, Innistate, he's also a talented flute player, guitar player, sculptor, painter. There's not a whole lot that Adrian can't do, and I'm excited to help in the rollout of some new music. So be on the lookout for an EP coming to you soon. For your consideration and approval, it's Clouds that I leave you with. Here on the Mainstream. Be good to yourself and each other and keep on keeping on.

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California-based Steve Lacy recorded his earliest songs entirely on an iPhone. And I do believe, I could be wrong about this, but even won Grammys using that same method. So it just goes to show, just put the time in, have that ear, and you'll be on the mainstream in no time. I know that's everybody's aspiration, right? That's Steve Lacy's The Feeling from Oh Yeah, getting us into this hour of fun music on the mainstream. Now es que Gaguego, I'm Brett Mabee, and if you're tuning in for the first time this hour, pull up a chair and you're going to walk away with relationships to new songs that'll keep you coming back for more. Around these here parts, we like to shine a spotlight on a diverse range of music from musicians and all walks of life, while of course giving special consideration to the hardworking and underrepresented indigenous artists of Turtle Island. Which reminds me, we're going to hear from Mohawk electronic artist Shub. Later on, Indian City, one from Kind to See, the family band of my good friend Mark Maritlainen. A new one to get into the rotation from Seminole and Miccosukee artist Doc Native. The first song of this set comes to us from Desiree. It's a 2026 Afro House single by South African producer Desiree and South Sudanese Canadian singer Emmanuel Jean. Released June 12th on Ninja Tune, it's Macho on the mainstream.

0: Chubb and Sebastian Gaskin from the Heritage Part 2 album With I Know, winding on the first set. Before that, it was Thundercats, I Wish I Didn't Waste Your Time. And for the first time, we also heard Desiree and Emmanuel Jean's Macho, getting us into that set. If you're just now joining, get caught back up a few different ways, including by checking things out at mainstreamradio.net. And always, you can check out this and a whole lot more at nv1.org. I could go on and on about all the great offerings there, but I do that quite a bit. So check things out at nv1.org. The Super Soul Brothers, also one from Joy Harjo. Later on, Teen Dream and Chaka Khan. Also a new one from Seminole artist Doc Native. So stick around for more on that. And leading the way to the bottom of the hour is a family band that consists of three brothers and a cousin who got their name from their grandfather Leon. To date, they have 12 Grammy nominations and have won 4, including Record of the Year for You Somebody. From Kings of Leon, it's Nowhere to Run, helping to wind down this first half on the mainstream.
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I'll be back after one from Kinda C. It's a fun disco-y kind of track. Also, a few seminal artists, including the Osceola Brothers and Doc Native. Getting us into this set is Little Dragon singer-songwriter Yukimi Nagana. It's her solo, Get It Over. Here on the mainstream, also don't know on Jates, Dent Gay, I, Punchy Goose. Sing along, you know.

Cross the Divide from Kind to See, the family band of Mark Cole and Fox Marilanen, bringing that block to an end. We also heard Chaka Khan's Shockzilla, and before that, Teen Dream's Roll On By from Shine, and Yukimi's Get It Over. Sadly, that does just about do it for me. I welcome you back any time of day. In fact, I do broadcast 7 days a week, 3 hours a day, so there's a good chance you'll be hearing from me sooner than later. Check those listings, and if you're a singer-songwriter, I humbly invite you to submit your tracks for consideration in the rotation by emailing them to me directly to brett@mainstreamradio.net or sending them physically to Brett Mabee, Turtle Island Tunes, Full Moon Radio, P.O. Box 252, Salamanca, New York 14779. Bishop Briggs Before Too Long. Also one from Seminole rockers, the Osceola Brothers. And speaking of Seminole singer-songwriters, this one is from the amazing Doc Native, who alongside his brother, Spencer Batiste, and Taboo the Black Eyed Peas, won an MTV Video Music Award during the Standing Rock protests. Doc released his latest solo single on May 21st, and for your consideration and approval, enjoy the grooves of Locked In and keep it tuned in. I'll be back with you sooner than later on the mainstream.

0: Bonjour, Gidagah Kuntz, Indigenous Cause, Minoa Givizindan, WOJB. 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

0: love you, man. Last time I saw you, you were saying farewell to Harlem.
1: I done been where I was gwine, and I ain't gwine there no more.
0: You sure come back the right time. It's Christmas up here.
1: What do you mean up here? It's Christmas everywhere.
0: Yeah, but it ain't no Christmas like Christmas in Harlem.
1: No.
0: Every gal strutting with her bow, through the streets covered white with snow. Happy smiles everywhere you go, Christmas night in Harlem.
1: Black and tan feeling mighty good, in that old colored neighborhood. Here and now be it understood, Christmas night in Harlem.
0: Everyone is gonna sit up until after three. Everyone will be all lit up like a Christmas tree.
1: Come on now, every cold black Joe, reach your sweet neath the mistletoe, with a kiss and a hidey-ho, Christmas night in Harlem.
0: Hee-hee, man! Dog, what did Santa Claus leave in your stocking?
1: Let me see, there's an orange, a jar of kink-out, and man, look at that slide trombone, ain't it pretty?
0: Yeah, but it might not sound so pretty. Let me hear you toot it.

0: Christmas, I'm glad to be back in this festivity.
1: Ah, you said it, Mr. T. It's Christmas night in Harlem.
0: When it's Christmas night in Harlem,
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Well, that's Tommy Dorsey Orchestra in Trouble. Well, that's a first time for that, but anyway, this is WOJB Reserve, Wisconsin. It's time for the Saturday edition of the Big Band Show. My name is Dave. I'm here on the second and fourth Saturdays. Music mostly from the 1940s between now and 8 o'clock. 8 o'clock we'll be going to news from National Public Radio. Saturday's weekend edition runs from 8 to 10. I hope that CD player is not shot for good. We should look at the weather because it's going to be hot. Forecast for today, sunny, high around 88. Tonight, mostly clear, low of 65. Tomorrow, high of 91. Tomorrow night, 67. Monday, high of 94. And the same for Tuesday. And not a whole lot of clouds involved the next few days. So, take it easy. I don't have to be told twice not to work too hard. Coming up, we're going to start off with Glenn Miller. We'll also hear from Tommy Dorsey, Bob Chester, and Glenn Miller. Oh, a couple from Glenn Miller in this first go-around. Glenn Miller with Marion Hutton on the vocal. This is the Woodpecker Song. It is 25 minutes before 6 o'clock.

Johnny Lee Willis and Ragmop. That was from 1949. The rest of the songs in that set were recorded in 1940. We heard Glenn Miller Orchestra with Ray Eberle on the vocal doing Sierra Sue. Bob Chester Orchestra with Dolores O'Neill did With the Wind and the Rain in Your Hair. Tommy Dorsey with Frank Sinatra did Imagination. Started out with another Glenn Miller song, Marion Hutton on the vocal, a Woodpecker song. It's 10 minutes before the hour of 6 o'clock. And again, the weather, we're currently at 60 degrees and looking for a high of 88. Sunday, Monday, Tuesday, forecast is all in the 90s. So, be careful, enjoy, but be careful. Don't overdo it. Something I never have to be counseled about. Coming up, we're going to hear from the Artie Shaw Band, Jan Savitt and his Top Hatters, Tommy Dorsey and Xavier Cugat and his Waldorf Astoria Orchestra. Artie Shaw with Bonnie Lake on the vocal, This Time the Dream's on Me.

I thought that life was just a winter thing. My heart was cold, and then you came to me, and like a breath of spring.

Eddie Howard. To each his own. We heard Xavier Cugat and his Waldorf Astoria Orchestra with Yours. That was Dinah Shore on the vocal. Tommy Dorsey with Frank Sinatra did You and I. Jan Sabbat and his Top Hatters with Alan DeWitt did The Things I Love. We started out with Artie Shaw and Bonnie Lake. This time, the dream's on me. It is 8 minutes after the hour of 6 o'clock. You are tuned to listeners supported WOJB coming to you from Reserve, Wisconsin. Music from the 1940s up until 8 o'clock this morning, and then it's news from National Public Radio. Scott Simon from 8 to 10 on Weekend Edition. Let's see. Let's do this. 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

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Still, well, we're up to 61 degrees, heading towards a high in the mid to upper 80s today, and plenty of sunshine. In fact, we might get a little tired of the sun. Tomorrow, sunny, high around 91. Monday, sunny, high of 94, and the same for Tuesday. Coming up, we're going to hear from Di Lombardo and his Royal Canadians and their take on So Rare.

you are perfection. You're my idea of angels singing the Ave Maria. For you're an angel, I breathe and live you with every beat of the heart that I give you. So rare, this is a heaven

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Once again, I seemed to feel that old yearning. And I knew

Dinah Washington. I get a kick out of you, Fred Astaire. Did I concentrate on you? Guy Lombardo and his orchestra did that old feeling. Rudy Valley and his Connecticut Yankees with the vocal by Rudy and the Gentlemen Songsters. They did Veni Veni. Benny Goodman Orchestra with Betty Van, Afraid to Dream. We started out with another Guy Lombardo tune with Carmen Lombardo on the vocal, and So Rare. So Rare. 28 minutes before the hour of 7 o'clock. 8 o'clock, it's news from NPR. 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Looking for a high today around 88. We are at 63 right now, and it is going to be warm. It's going to be warm today and tomorrow and Monday and Tuesday and Wednesday. They say there is a slight chance of showers on Thursday. So try to make it. Before 7, let's go to Tony Pastor Orchestra and Dance with a Dolly.

0: not lay me an egg. Now listen, cut out the singing. I want you to lay me an egg. Too tired, nothing. Lay me an egg.
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0: Now listen, I don't want to be registered with you. I'll probably pull a feather off you in a moment. Now don't get mad. Don't.

Would you believe, Hey Little Hen, Nat Ganella from 1941. The Four King Sisters did San Fernando Valley. Von Monroe with the Norton Sisters and Rosemary Calvin did Rum and Coca-Cola. Tommy Dorsey with Freddie Stewart on the vocal, I Dream of You. And we started out that bunch with Tony Pastor and Dance with a Dolly. Tony on the vocal. 10 minutes before the hour of 7 o'clock. You are tuned to listener-supported WOJB Reserve, Wisconsin, on the Lacouture Ojibwe Reservation. This is the Saturday edition of the Big Band Show. There'll be a Sunday edition, of course, tomorrow, which includes from 7 to 8... polka music off vinyl. We are up to 65 degrees, heading towards a high around 88. And sunny. It's going to be sunny for few days and hot. 88 today, 91 tomorrow, 94 on Monday, 94 on Tuesday, and 89 on Wednesday. So enjoy. Coming up, we're going to go back to Guy Lombardo and his Royal Canadians. This is called When Did You Leave Heaven?

Dinah Washington, I've got you under my skin. Eddie Duchin before that with Lou Sherwood on the vocal with Moon Over Miami. Benny Goodman with Helen Ward, Did These Foolish Things Remind Me of You? Fats Waller and his rhythm did All My Life.

Guy Lombardo and his Royal Canadians, Carmen Lombardo on the vocal. When did you leave heaven? 10 minutes after 7 o'clock. 8 o'clock, it's news from NPR. We are up to 68 degrees here at the station. Although I see the Sawyer County Airport in Hayward is at 63. A little cooler down by the river, I guess. High today, 88. Low tonight, 65. Pretty much clear skies ahead for the next few days. Tomorrow, sunny and hot, high around 91. Sunday night, low of 67. Monday, high of 94. And the same for Tuesday. Wednesday, high around 89. 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For more information, you can call 715-638-5102. So you can say, I care, I carry Narcan. Okay, coming up, we're going to be hearing from Artie Shaw, Freddie Martin, Charlie Spivak, Hal McIntyre. And somebody else, not yet determined. Artie Shaw with Imogene Lynn on the vocal. I think this is a Johnny Mercer song. Accentuate the positive.

Sammy K Orchestra, Swing and Sway. Hal McIntyre and his orchestra did Sentimental Journey. Charlie Spivak with Irene Day on the vocal. It's been a long, long time. Freddie Martin with Clyde Rogers did Symphony. Artie Shaw with Imogene Lynn did Accentuate the Positive. Whew. So we are coming up to 29 minutes after the hour of 7 o'clock. And we are up to 71 degrees, heading towards somewhere in the upper 80s, and it's going to be sunny for a while. Sunny and hot is the pretty much all that's on the menu for the next 3-4 days. So adjust your schedule. Sunday, high 91, Monday, 94, Tuesday, 94, Wednesday, 89, they say. Abe Lyman and his Californians with Bill Sherman on the vocal. One we all know, For Me and My Gal.

Annie Shelton from 1941. There goes that song again. We heard Enrique Madrigueira and his band doing Brazil. Glenn Miller with Skip Nelson did a pink cocktail for a blue lady. Freddie Martin with Clyde Rogers, All or Nothing at All. Tommy Dorsey with Joe Stafford in Manhattan Serenade. And we started out with Abe Lyman and his Californians with Bill Sherman on the vocal for Me and My Gal. Coming up to 10 minutes before the hour of 8 o'clock, news comes up at the top of the hour from NPR. Let's see what we can fit in here in 10 minutes. Let's go to Tommy Dorsey. Maybe a little Alvino Ray after that. And see where that gets us. Tommy Dorsey is Sleepy Lagoon.

I'm Louise Schiavone with these headlines. Spain and France are experiencing intense heat waves with temperatures often exceeding 104 degrees. It's contributed to several wildfires across both countries. Europe is warming faster than the global average. A wildfire destroyed a remote expat community in southern Spain overnight. At least 12 people were killed, several are missing, as victims tried to outrun the flames in cars and on foot. Spain has advanced to the World Cup semifinals with a 2-1 victory over Belgium. Six teams are left in play. Later today, Norway plays England. Tonight, Argentina plays Switzerland. I'm Louise Schiavone, NPR News, Washington.

0: And this is Weekend Edition from NPR News. I'm Scott Simon.
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0: from NPR News in Washington, D.C. This is Weekend Edition. I'm Scott Simon, Ron Elving on the Weekend Politics this hour. Then concerns about special education programs with oversight now split among federal departments. Azar Nafisi on her memoir, Reading Lolita in Tehran, Becoming a Movie, and the Vitality of Banned Books. And World Cup announcer Andras Cantor on his signature call and straining his voice when Argentina scored.
1: The crowd noise got into my headset so much, I couldn't balance my voice on the headsets, so I couldn't hear myself while I was yelling goal.
0: But first, our newscast. Information is our goal! It's Saturday, July 11, 2026.
2: Live from NPR News in Washington, I'm Louise Schiavone. Iran's foreign minister is in Oman today for talks over control of the Strait of Hormuz. This comes as Iran and the U.S. traded fire this week, which NPR's Emily Feng reports ended a temporary ceasefire between the two countries.
3: Iran's Abbas Araghchi is in the Gulf country of Oman today. The two countries have been trying to hammer out an agreement to open the Strait of Hormuz, but Oman is against Iran's proposal for Tehran to collect mandatory tolls on ships passing through. Oman has been an important diplomatic back channel between the U.S. and Iran as well. And the U.S. has tried to open a safe maritime channel that hugs Oman's coast and bypasses Iranian control of the strait. But ship traffic is overall slowed after the U.S. and Iran fired at each other's military assets this week. Ship tracking data shows the number of vessels making it through the Strait of Hormuz dropping by nearly half on Thursday. Emily Feng, NPR News.
2: Graham Plattner has formally withdrawn from the U.S. Senate race in Maine in the wake of sexual assault allegations, which he has denied. The state's Democratic Party chair, Charlie Dingman, has confirmed on X that a formal process to fill the vacancy is underway.
4: The convention will be fair, representative, and as transparent as possible as we all come together in service of our ultimate goal, defeating Susan Collins, winning this Senate seat.
2: A nominating convention is slated for July 25th. A sweeping housing affordability bill became law overnight without a presidential veto or signature, the president protesting congressional inaction on a strict voter ID bill. In California, there were evacuation orders and warnings in place on Friday as the Summit Fire grew to around 2,700 acres. Firefighters launching a massive air and ground attack on the fast-moving blaze. Drew Everett lives in Apple Valley. He's been watching it move.
5: Definitely have seen it start down low, and we've seen it work its way up the mountain, and it looks like it's kind of cresting over this ridge right now.
2: The fire erupted in a sparsely populated area of Los Angeles County. Around 45 miles northeast of L.A., the American Red Cross has opened a shelter at a YMCA. Wildfires in Europe are continuing to burn, with the most deadly blazes this past week in Spain. Villa Marx reports at least 12 are dead, including four suspected British nationals.
6: The severe wildfires are located in the country's Andalusia region. Hundreds of firefighters are working to contain the blaze that may have begun thanks to a downed power cable near the town of Almería. Temperatures in southern Europe have been above 100 degrees Fahrenheit for weeks so far this summer, with major wildfires in France and Portugal too. Thousands of residents have been forced from their homes. Across Europe, officials have detected more than 1,000 fires since the start of the year, double the long-term average. And since January, wildfires have burned almost 400,000 acres of land. For NPR News, I'm Willem Marx.
2: This is NPR. European Union officials are demanding Meta make changes to the so-called addictive design of Facebook and Instagram. NPR's Bobby Allen has details.
7: European officials are focusing on things like infinite scroll, autoplay, push notifications, and how the algorithm works on the social media apps. After a two-year probe, EU investigators say those features are designed to hook users, and they have to be scrapped or drastically changed or risk hefty fines. EU law allows for penalties of up to 6% of a tech company's global revenue. Meta intends to fight the changes, saying in a statement that the EU is not considering the steps Meta has taken to protect teens. In its findings, EU regulators wrote that features like autoplay and hyper-personalized recommendations, quote, fuel the user's urge to keep scrolling and shift the brain into autopilot mode. Bobby Allen, NPR News.
2: At Wimbledon, Jannik Sinner is still in the hunt for a repeat of his championship after beating seven-time winner Novak Djokovic Friday to reach the Wimbledon final. He'll play Alexander Zverev, who recently won his first Grand Slam title at the hard-fought French Open in sweltering Paris. At the annual Running of the Bulls event in Pamplona, Spain, one runner was gored in the face during the San Fermín Festival. Six bulls and accompanying steers charged through the thrill-seekers, sprinting along narrow streets alongside the animals. A black bull broke away early, ran into a group of people, hit one on the side of the face. It's been 100 years since the publication of Ernest Hemingway's The Sun Also Rises, whose publication made the event famous. I'm Louise Schiavone, NPR, and made the event

0: Throughout the campaign, they'd planned to run against Graham Plattner, of course, who was accused of sexual assault and misconduct, sexting messages, and who had a Nazi tattoo from his years in the military. Could control of the Senate hinge on that race in Maine?
1: Yes, they will surely need to shift gears regarding the target. Mainers are going to hold a convention to select a new nominee. That contest will display the current tensions in that state and in Democratic politics in general. But is this the one state that will decide Senate control? It could be. So could several others. We can expect every contested Senate seat this fall to be called the one that will decide control. That's pretty standard for candidates in both parties. It helps generate campaign donations and media attention. But if it comes down to a one-vote majority, it may well be Maine, but it could also depend on any number of other close states.
0: And finally, Senator Mitch McConnell of Kentucky, the longtime Republican leader, has been in the hospital for nearly a month. What do we know or not?
1: We don't have a real assessment from the hospital, no. We have McConnell's successor as Republican leader, the current Senate Majority Leader John Thune. He says he's spoken with McConnell in recent days. A few others say they have too, and they say McConnell is planning to return. But still no word from the senator himself. So why the secrecy? Now, 2 years ago, Republicans in the Kentucky state legislature passed a new law stripping the governor of the right to name a senator to fill a vacancy. We should note that they did so over the veto of the state's Democratic governor, Andy Beshear. So under the new rules, if McConnell dies before August 3rd, there needs to be a special election to fill his seat for the rest of this year, an election that would be open to all parties. If he dies after that, his seat can simply remain vacant until the next statewide voting this November.
0: Ron Elvin, thanks so much.
1: Thank you, Scott.
0: Advocates for students with disabilities are worried about changes coming to the Education Department, specifically a plan to transfer the Special Education Office to the Department of Health and Human Services. In a private call earlier this week, Education Department officials tried to reassure the disability community that students would not be affected by the changes, but those efforts seem to have failed. NPR obtained a recording of that call, and education correspondent Janaki Mehta joins us. Janaki, thanks for being with us.
2: Hi, Scott. Thank you.
0: Begin by reminding us where things stand with the Education Department. The Trump administration has, of course, been trying to dismantle it.
2: Absolutely. So the department has already shared plans to move more than a dozen of its offices to other agencies as part of its goal to shrink itself. One of the key things the department does is hold schools and states accountable for getting millions of kids with disabilities the services they need to get a quality education. That's required by a law called IDEA, or the Individuals with Disabilities Education Act. And now the department is moving its office for special education to HHS. That change was the focus of the call with advocates earlier this week.
0: Now, I gather we've known for a few weeks this change was coming. What new information came out of the call?
2: Yeah, so a little context. Advocates have been saying it would be illegal for the Ed Department to move oversight of special education to another agency. Kelly Rogers, who oversees special ed at the department, said this on the call.
3: The U.S. Department of Health and Human Services is not taking over IDEA, period. We are not transitioning IDEA and special education to the U.S. Department of Health and Human Services.
2: But then, Scott, in the same breath, Rogers said the staff who actually do the work of supporting state and local school leaders, those workers are going to HHS. But Rogers says she will continue to oversee them from her perch at the Ed Department.
0: Let me follow up because this is confusing. Mm-hmm. On the one hand, they're saying that IDEA stays at the Ed Department, Rogers stays at the Ed Department, but a lot of the staff who do the work are moving to another department. How would those changes affect students?
2: Yeah, Scott, I asked Denise Marshall, who leads the Council for Parent Advocates and Attorneys, that same question. She was on the call and said this move adds bureaucracy and more confusion for students with disabilities.
4: I just don't feel like we got any more clarity on a practical level about who to call, who will do the work, how do the departments interface, how do we ensure equity for students, and a unified approach when everything is so divided and still unclear.
2: So what Marshall and other advocates did tell me is that to them, this appears to be a workaround for the Department of Education to keep meeting legal requirements. Like, by keeping Kelly Rogers at the Department of Ed, they can say, look, IDEA is still technically at the Education Department, like the law says it has to be, and we're only moving staff to another building.
0: It sounds like the people who walked away from this call are

0: very concerned. Do we know how the Education Department has responded?
1: Yeah, so after the call, I followed up with the department by email, including about the concern that this adds layers of bureaucracy for students with disabilities. Savannah Newhouse, their press secretary, firmly denied that. She said advocates have nothing to fear and said, quote, what our partnership with HHS does is place these important federal responsibilities in a better positioned agency and draw on HHS's expertise. And Scott, advocates told me they're really hoping Congress steps in and stops these changes. But just this week, we saw congressional Republicans introduce bills that propose officially breaking up the Education Department.
0: And Bears Janaki Mehta, thanks so much.
1: Thank you.
0: Now and then, person and moment meet and history is made. Think of Lincoln, Churchill, FDR, and Nelson Mandela. Is it now a moment for history and Count Binface? Nigel Farage, leader of the Reform UK party, resigned his seat in the British Parliament after it was reported he is being investigated for receiving a £5 million gift from a cryptocurrency billionaire. But Farage is running for an instant re-election in Clacton-on-Sea before any investigation, saying, the people of Clacton should be the judges of my actions. Major parties have refused to field candidates to run against him, contending the quick election is a stunt. A stunt in politics? Imagine. But Nigel Farage does have one opponent who's got a household name, Count Binface. Count Binface is a character created by comedian Jonathan David Harvey. Count Binface says he's from the planet Sigma 9. He has a cape and he gives interviews through a hole in a trash bin over his head. Count Binface has already run and lost against Prime Ministers Boris Johnson and Rishi Sunak in their constituencies. Well, Lincoln and Churchill lost some local elections, too, on their way to greatness. And Count Binface is campaigning on hard, specific pledges. To the Clacton voters, he says, quote, I'll cut your taxes and raise everyone else's. It'll also prohibit people from eating noisy snacks in a movie theater. Count Binface vows to build one affordable home, rename London Bridge the Phoebe Waller Bridge after the noted actress. Count Binface wants to nationalize the singer Adele. She has sold more than 120 million records and so is notably more profitable than Britain's nationalized rail system. The Count's odds of being elected should not be discounted. The British town of Hartlepool in 2002 elected a mayor who was the monkey mascot of the local football club. He promised a banana for every schoolchild. 10 years ago, people voted to name a polar research vehicle Boaty McBoatface. So there's some history of the British recognizing the value of a good laugh, perhaps especially in politics. As Count Binface himself told the BBC through the slat in his trash bin, my job is to demonstrate that British democracy is wonderful and unique in the entire cosmos.

I'm Louise Schiavone with these headlines. President Trump says he's agreed to resume talks with Iran, but also says he told the Iranians that the ceasefire is over. Trump says Iran reached out to the U.S. to continue meeting, even as the U.S. and Iran have been trading significant strikes. On his Truth Social platform, President Trump has responded to what he says are calls from the Iranian government for his killing. He wrote that 1,000 missiles are locked and loaded and aimed at Iran should they act on the threat. A sweeping housing affordability bill became law overnight without a presidential signature, the president protesting congressional inaction on a strict voter ID bill. I'm Louise Schiavone, NPR News, Washington.

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1: This is Weekend Edition from NPR News. I'm Scott Simon. Americans have bet more than $1 billion on elections so far this year on prediction markets. Some of those traders are using insider information. The largest prediction market, Kalshi, says it is trying to stop political insiders from profiting with the new program. But NPR's Luke Garrett has discovered that system is not foolproof. Luke, thanks so much for being with us.
2: Good morning. Thanks for having me.
1: A few months back, you reported that some campaign staffers made thousands of dollars in insider trades. So what do we know?
2: For one, we know that dozens of campaign staffers are still trying to bet on their own candidates. And remember, this is during an active midterm election year. These are people who are on campaign payrolls and are trying to profit on their own races. We know this because Kalshi has a new surveillance program that uses Federal Election Commission data to track these staffers. So far, the prediction market says it has successfully blocked dozens of campaign staffers from making these potential insider trades.
1: How does the program work?
2: So basically, Kalshi finds the names of staffers listed in these FEC disclosures, and then tracks them on their own prediction market. Here's how the company's head of enforcement and legal counsel, Robert Denault, explained it.
3: If we're able to identify a potential match, we have markets that are associated with each of the campaigns that are flagged, and those individuals would be prevented from placing trades on those markets.
2: So, in theory, Scott, this tracking program, blocks any bet made by a campaign staffer listed in this FEC data.
1: Now, what are the holds?
2: There are a few. So, at least one campaign staffer listed in FEC data was able to trade on an election they were involved in. This staffer shared, their records of their Kalshi bet on the condition of, remaining anonymous for fear for future employment. But beyond this one case, there are also some serious structural issues in Kalshi's monitoring program. Two former FEC commissioners told me this program won't capture everyone who has insider information on a campaign. Think volunteers, lawyers, pollsters, and even subcontractors. Here's former FEC Chair Sean Cooksey.
4: While I think this data may be helpful in giving some picture about who is working on a particular campaign, it is by no means a complete one.
2: But Cooksey says this program is a step in the right direction, and he applauded the company for it. Back at Kalshi, Denault acknowledged that no system is airtight and that they hoped, to make it more effective. Kalshi's top competitor, Polymarket, declined an interview request for this story. Polymarket did send a statement saying they investigate all possible insider trades.
1: So the prediction markets tell you that they're policing themselves. Is the government doing anything?
2: So the Commodity Futures Trading Commission oversees and regulates prediction markets. Under the Trump administration, the CFTC has done little to regulate these new financial markets, largely leaving that work, to the companies themselves. Trump-appointed CFTC Chairman Michael Selig has even defended prediction markets against dozens of lawsuits from states seeking to really rein in these markets. But two former CFTC commissioners I've spoken with say current law and regulation hasn't kept up with prediction markets. And this unsettled legal landscape could make it easier, for insider traders to get away with it.
1: Does Congress have a role here?
2: Yes. So, lawmakers from both parties have said the CFTC and its outdated rules aren't fit to regulate these new markets. This year alone, 21 pieces of legislation have been introduced, though none of them have really gained much momentum.
1: And here's Luke Garrett. Thanks so much for being with us.
2: You bet.
1: The sounds of summer can include cookouts, children splashing in the pool, and the buzz of mosquitoes. What about the buzz of first base? In beep baseball, blind athletes rely on sound to hit the ball. Recently, the East Louisville Lions Club hosted the Indianapolis Thunder, an adult beep baseball team, and Louisville Public Media's Emily Chen Newton was there.
5: In beep baseball, the ball beeps, the bases buzz, and the pitcher and the batter are on the same team.
6: Here we go.
5: Jared Woodard, pitcher and coach of the Indy Thunder Beep baseball team, guides the batter with his voice. Ball set, ready, pitch.
6: All set, ready, pitch. Hey, there you go. So good swing, but did you notice the ball went past you before you swung? Yeah, you want to swing a little earlier, all right? Here we go.
5: The pitcher, who's sighted, actually wants the batter to hit the ball. So Woodard pays close attention to their swing and tries to match it with his underhand pitch.
6: All right, here we go. Me and you. All set. Ready. Pitch. Go. Chase the base.
5: Once the batter hits the ball, they run to a base, a shoulder-high foam pillar with a buzzer inside. Hit or tackle the base, and you're safe. It's up to the fielders to catch the ball before the player makes it to the base by listening to the beeping ball in the air. Two spotters, who are sighted, help by calling out a single number corresponding to part of the field. Woodard says spotters use different inflections, almost singing, to indicate how the ball is traveling.
2: Two is like hard hit, coming fast, or two. Some people, that's for like short drawn out, where you know to go in.
5: Woodard grew up learning the game from his father, who's blind. He says beatball requires players with and without vision to work together.
2: You're a part of it. You're not providing visual guidance after a play, and there's just blind or visually impaired players playing. You're all playing together on the same team.
5: And they help each other off the field as well. Woodard taught one of his players, Joel Talby, how to use the familiar white cane when Talby first started losing his sight.
7: He gave me some of my independence back, you know. I've truly met the best people in life, I believe, through beatball.
5: Talby's been playing beatball for 5 years now. But he still says, as a person with vision loss, nothing quite compares to the feeling of running freely to a base 100 feet away. But he stops himself. There is something better.
7: My 2-year-old saw me up at the plate, and I hit the ball and made it to third base safely. And he ran up to me saying, "Congrats, Dad. I'm so proud of you." That really did it for me. I don't think I'll have any better moment this year than that right there.
5: As the guys pack up their gear, they look forward to the 50th Beat Baseball World Series, taking place next month in Illinois. For NPR News, I'm Emily Chen Newton in Louisville, Kentucky.
1: Every Thursday morning in the mid-1990s, a group of women students of Azar Nafisi would meet in her home in Tehran to read books forbidden by the Iranian regime. Books from the West, including Madame Bovary, The Great Gatsby, Jane Austen, and Vladimir Nabokov's Lolita.
8: In the book, Humbert says straight out that what he possessed wasn't the real Lolita, but the one he imagined. His own creation. One that had no will, no life of her own.
1: Azar Nafisi's critically praised and worldwide best-selling 2003 memoir, Reading Lolita in Tehran, is now a movie. Directed by Iran Reckless, it won the Audience Award and a special jury prize at the 2024 Rome Film Festival. And Azar Nafisi, who's gone on to author a number of other bestsellers and teaches at Johns Hopkins School of Advanced International Studies, joins us in our studios. Thanks so much for being with us.
9: Thank you for having me. It's a pleasure to be here.
1: What's it like to see not just yourself, but your family, your life on screen?
9: It is an interesting kind of feeling because, on one hand, this is not me. On the other hand, what Iran has done so well is has gotten the feel of the experience of being there in Tehran at that time. And so I get the feel of it. That becomes familiar.
1: What did the works you read with your women students at the time say to them?
9: Well, at first, for them it was awkward. The books become a place where they all agreed on. These girls were very different one from the other. You had one who was fiercely secular, and you had one who was fiercely Muslim. In real life, I mean, outside the classroom, they most probably wouldn't talk to one another. But in that class, they learned to communicate and to connect. And we all, including myself, reached a sort of magic in the way we, through the book, became more ourselves through becoming the other.
1: The film stars several Iranian-born actors, and notably Golshifteh Farahani, who plays you.
9: Yes.
1: She lives in France now. She can't live in Iran now. Several other actors in the film can't live in Iran. What is it like to be banned from your homeland?
9: You know, you can't digest it at first. It takes a while to understand what this means, to be banned, to be made invisible. And there is a scene in the movie where the character Azar is ready to leave home, and she's standing in front of the mirror and putting her scarf and her robe on, and the expression in her face is a sort of fear, because by and by she disappears into this garment that is from head to foot black. And so my feeling was that they are, this is not a political fight. This is an existential one.
1: Do you miss Iran?
9: Yes. I miss the Iran that I will never find again, because they changed it so much. You know, but what they couldn't change was the soul and heart of the people. Could I tell you an anecdote about
1: Please.
9: This? Well, you know, at the beginning when these guys came to power, one of the first things they did was to bring down the statues of the king and the royal family and change the name of the streets. But then they decided to bring down the statue of our epic poet, Ferdowsi, whom they consider dangerous because he offers a different Iran through his epic. There, the Iranian people stood firm. And I thought, how fantastic that they can bring down the statue of the Shah, but they can't touch the poet.
1: Mm-hmm. How do you feel about what's going on now? Right now, this week?
9: I feel outraged. And then I remembered something my mother said. The last day I was in Tehran, she kept following me around and tell me, tell them, tell them. And she meant tell them how over here they try to isolate us from the world, tell us that the world doesn't care about us. You tell them the truth. You reveal the truth. And I felt that that is my duty as a writer. As James Baldwin says, writers are witnesses. They don't make judgment. They reveal truth. Mm. I remember my father telling me Iran is an ancient land, and it has been invaded and attacked many times. But what gives us some identity is our poetry. That is the one that has stayed with us for these thousands of years. And so that is what literature does. It becomes guardians of memory. And without it, we can't live.
1: Azar Nafisi, her 2003 book, Reading Lolita in Tehran, has been made into a film. It's in theaters now and on several streaming platforms. Thank you so much for being with us.
9: Thank you. Always, always a pleasure.
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0: and you're listening to Weekend Edition from NPR News. Imagine, it's 1881. You're in New York City, you're hungry, and you sit down for an exquisite meal at the celebrated Delmonico's. Your server hands you the passport to your meal, a menu. What will you eat? Perhaps the bœuf de crevisse, crayfish soup with cognac and cream, or maybe the aspic de foie gras? This 1881 menu and tens of thousands of others lives at the New York Public Library.
1: The roots of the collection begin with the collecting efforts of a lady named Miss Frank E. Butoff.
0: Michael Inman is the Susan Jaffe Tane Curator of Rare Books at the New York Public Library. On New Year's Day in 1900, Butoff decided to take a menu after she ate at a New York restaurant. She then became devoted to cultivating this culinary collection.
1: Within a few months' time, she had obtained and then donated over 1,000 additional menus to the library. And it was really at that point, it became, as she herself admitted, pretty much the sole focus of her life.
0: At the time Butoff died in 1924, she had collected about 25,000 menus.
1: To collect them, she proactively sought them out. She asked restaurants for examples, either in person or usually by writing letters to them. And she would advertise in newspapers and trade publications. And she also promoted the library's menu collection in the press.
0: Menus from restaurants, hotels, passenger trains, ocean liners, airplanes, state dinners, and anniversary meals were all sent to the New York Public Library, and they had to be immaculate.
1: She insisted that the menus be clean, pristine, not bent or soiled in any way.
2: The collection shows us the exact period where dining changes from an elite-only, aristocratic imitation of the finest European dining towards what we know more today as the classic American restaurant.
0: That's Stephen Lurie, a writer based in Brooklyn. He created a data visualization of a bunch of the library's menus for a website called The Pudding. Lurie says, look closely at these menus and you can see the entire dining industry begin to change. Elaborate multi-course meals were being phased out.
2: And so you start to have not only a la carte menus where you pick one or two things, but the presence and the rise of specials and combo meals and even takeout.
0: Businesses were now appealing to the middle class, offering meals that were faster and cheaper.
2: Of course, what happens later in the 20th century is the fast food revolution that then mixes even more timeliness and affordability into our culinary mix. But this is really the first step.
0: The library's menu collection kept growing long after Butoff's death. They now have about 55,000 menus from the 1840s to the present. And Michael Inman of the library says people use the collection for all kinds of things. For example,
1: chefs who are looking for inspiration, perhaps. It's used by graphic designers because they're beautifully decorated. They're used by filmmakers and theater professionals who are wanting to make sure that their production's props are period correct. They've been used by economists who are looking for historical cost of living data.
0: And if you have a takeout menu from your favorite dim sum place down the street, hold on to it. It could become an artifact one day. This is NPR News.
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5: Dear Dolores, I went to the largest ball of twine in Kansas. 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

Luis Schiavone with these headlines. The National Weather Service says a dangerous heat wave will settle in this weekend over parts of Utah, Colorado, Idaho, Montana, and the Dakotas. Forecasters say temperatures will be 100 and above, and there's a solid chance that heat records will be broken. A wildfire destroyed a remote expat community in southern Spain overnight. At least 12 people were killed, several are missing, as victims tried to outrun the flames in cars and on foot. Spain has advanced to the World Cup semifinals with a 2-1 win over Belgium. Six World Cup teams are left standing. Later today, Norway plays England. Tonight, Argentina against Switzerland. I'm Louise Schiavone, NPR News, Washington.

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2: 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I'm Amy Goodman.
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2: Amy Goodman is always on the move, always asking questions. That's what the film captures, even in the opening scene, as she pursues Donald Trump's climate advisor, Wells Griffith, during the 2018 United Nations Climate Summit.
3: Can you tell us what you think about President Trump saying climate change is a hoax? 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Are you not speaking to the press here?
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4: I'm sorry, I'm running late for a meeting. Thanks.
3: Right, but you weren't running late when you were just standing there, so.
2: 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She runs after him upstairs and down corridors until he ducks behind a locked door. The documentary shows Goodman questioning other people in power and also talking with people on the ground during times of social and political unrest.
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8: from East Timor,
9: as we deplane in Haiti,
10: from Georgia's death row prison.
11: She's fearless. Oh, my God. I was in awe watching the film. It shows her just relentless.
2: Actress and activist Jane Fonda told NPR she was so impressed with the documentary, she signed on to be an executive producer. Fonda says Democracy Now! Is a vital alternative media outlet.
11: I bow before Amy Goodman. She has been so important to American democracy. Showing people what independent journalism looks like. It takes courage. That's Amy Goodman. It takes stamina. That's Amy Goodman.
2: The film was made by Tia Lesson and Carl Diehl, known for their collaborations with director Michael Moore. Over the years, Goodman had interviewed the duo about their award-winning films such as Trouble the Water and The Janes. For this documentary, they focused their camera on Goodman and her career.
12: We started making it in earnest after the president in his first term proclaimed that the press was the enemy of the people, which was just outrageous and chilling.
2: Lesson says they wanted to shadow the work of the investigative journalist who's faced criticism, attacks, and arrests for her reporting.
12: She calls us her two Academy Award nominated stalkers. Off I went chasing after Amy Goodman as she chased after the politicians, the billionaires.
13: We went from being filmmaker and subject to chasing Amy and just trying to keep up.
12: In fact, we were going to call the film Chasing Amy at one point, but the title was taken.
2: Instead, they called it Steal the Story, Please, in part a send-up of Abby Hoffman's revolutionary hand guide, Steal This Book. More specifically, the film's title is taken from one of Democracy Now!'s missions, Steal This Story, to dare other media outlets to cover the stories they do. The film includes 30 years of archival footage from Democracy Now!, including Goodman facing down soldiers in Nigeria and reporting on Native Americans protesting an oil pipeline in North Dakota. In one harrowing account from 1991, Goodman recounts how she and reporter Alan Nairn were eyewitnesses to a massacre by Indonesian troops during a memorial procession in East Timor.
14: Without any warning, the military opened fire on the protesters. They put the guns to our heads.
2: Goodman recalls how soldiers killed hundreds of pro-independence demonstrators and severely beat her and Nairn, leaving him with a fractured skull. Their reporting sparked international outrage and helped propel Goodman's career. Some of her critics call her a left-wing activist, but to her supporters, Goodman's journalism is uncompromising, rooted in her refusal to take any government funding, corporate sponsorship, underwriting, or advertising revenue for her show.
7: You know, you don't mess with Amy Goodman.
2: Radio producer Dave Isay, who appears in the film, is familiar to NPR audiences. He created StoryCorps, the oral history project that airs on Morning Edition. When we meet up in Brooklyn, Isay tells me Goodman is one of a kind.
7: I don't agree with all of Amy's politics. I agree with some of them, but you can't help but respect the spirit and the conviction in someone like Amy, who has such a strong moral compass, and she'll take any risk, she'll climb any mountain. She's an old school, hard-nosed, tough journalist.
2: Isay says he owes much of his career to Goodman. He ditched med school to go into radio after she encouraged him to pursue a story other news outlets rejected. Goodman has mentored many other journalists, too. In fact, Isay and I both met her in the late 1980s at the Pacifica radio station in New York, where she produced the evening news.
8: Oh my.
2: At the Democracy Now! Studio in Manhattan, my editor Mateen and I meet up with Goodman, who I had not seen in years.
9: You were the one who taught me how to cut tape on reel-to-reel to edit and splice back in the day. WBAI.
8: Of course. And I mean, Mandalina, I can't even believe this, that you're here.
2: Goodman sits down to talk to us about her brand of journalism without the typical pundits.
15: To hear original thinkers talking about how we deal with the huge problems of the world. This is what independent media looks like. As the corporate media both crumbles and consolidates.
2: For decades, she's focused on political and social movements around the globe.
15: Those who care about war and peace, who care about racial and economic justice, who care about LGBTQ issues and the anti-immigrant crackdown, who care about climate change, the fate of the planet, are not a fringe minority, not even a silent majority. It's raucous, it's rowdy, people are organizing. It just doesn't hit the corporate media radar screen.
2: Goodman is very private, so to agree to star in a film about her life and work was a stretch.
15: It was extremely awkward for me. It was a personal sacrifice, but I feel independent media is so important to get the word out. I said yes to these two stalkers in my life, but after all, they were so remarkable themselves, it was a small price to pay.
2: After an hour, Goodman has to run to catch a flight, on tour with the film at film festivals and community gatherings. She's been on the road at sold-out screenings, with proceeds donated to local community radio and TV stations. As we dash with her down 7th Avenue, she gushes about her dog, Zazu, a cuddly Shih Tzu Bichon she brings with her everywhere.
8: Zazu. She's my news hound, a leading paparazzi of our day.
2: Before rushing into the subway, Goodman urges us to visit a nearby landmark, once home to famous artists, musicians, and writers.
8: The residents traded their paintings for rent for decades. This is where Patti Smith lived. If you go into the back of the cafe, it's a picture of Roy Cohen, and you see his car. It's incredible. You can ask for that picture. Tell him Amy Goodman said hi.
2: It turns out one of the most well-known journalists of our time is also an unofficial tour guide of the Chelsea Hotel. Mandalit Del Barco, NPR News.
1: Fairbanks is a town on the top of the world where the summer sun never sets. In 1993, two sisters were found murdered there. Rebecca Wright Stevens was the local public defender at the time.
16: Even natives didn't attempt the 500-mile trip to Fairbanks over the roadless tundra, which meant that in all likelihood, the killer was somewhere among us.
1: And that murder is part of an ongoing epidemic.
16: Last year, there were 5,000 indigenous women in Alaska and elsewhere that went missing, were murdered, never found or accounted for.
1: Tomorrow morning on Weekend Edition Sunday with Aisha, Rebecca Wright Stevens and her new book, The Sisters of the Midnight Sun. 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World Cups, they come and go, but as Telemundo's play-by-play announcer, he is as much a fixture of the World Cup as players who flop on the ground to try to draw a yellow card. He's also appeared in The Simpsons and Muppets Most Wanted and many, many ads, like the one from Visa we've just heard. Andres Cantor joins us now from Kansas City, Missouri. Thanks so much for being with us.
17: How are you, Scott? Thank you for having me.
1: How has this World Cup compared with the 10 World Cups that you've called?
17: Well, definitely it's different because it was the largest World Cup in history with 48 teams, with 104 matches and 39 days of competitions. It's been a long, long winding road. I was fortunate enough to be in all three countries. I was in Canada, in Vancouver. I was in Guadalajara and Monterrey, Mexico, and throughout the U.S. So definitely that is something which has been totally different than the other World Cups, especially the last one, where the tournament was held in one city, basically. Having said this, it's been wonderful to see the excitement of all three countries, and so many cities have been really, really good.
1: Got to ask you about the Argentina-Egypt game, because it looked like the world champions were about to beat it back home. And then in the 83rd minute, Lionel Messi scores the goal for Argentina that ties the game. The crowd goes wild. You lost your voice?
17: I kind of did. The crowd went so wild, and that is Dome Stadium, that the crowd noise got into my headsets so much, I couldn't balance my voice on the headsets, so I couldn't hear myself while I was yelling goal. So I had to, like, take off my headset and try to find my voice in the middle of the crowd. And obviously, I was overcome by emotion because, you know, I really thought, like pretty much everyone else that was watching the game, Argentina's title reign was coming to an end. So, yeah, I did lose my voice for a little bit.
1: How did the, and I apologize for my very bad imitation, but how did the go start?
17: It started because that's the way I grew up listening to play-by-play in Argentina when I was a kid. Mostly on radio. Everyone in Argentina yells a goal the same way, and pretty much I would say everyone in Latin America. So I always said, Scott, that I never invented something. I don't have any proprietary rights to my goal. I was very lucky and fortunate to be, I guess, in the right place at the right time during the 1994 World Cup when my way of calling games got a lot of attention in the mainstream media.
1: Is there a difference between the Spanish language announcing, say, on Telemundo, and, you know, those guys on Fox?
17: Definitely. I'm not passing judgment. Each to his own. Every broadcaster has its own style. In Spanish, it's like we have a feel for the game, you know, we are a little bit more vibrant, if you will. We're a little bit more enthusiastic, to say the least. I'm not saying one is better than the other one. I think it has to do with the way we see soccer in terms of, you know, our cultural identity.
1: You have a most memorable moment in your announcing career?
17: I have many. I can't pinpoint one. Obviously, the last penalty kick that Argentina kicked in 2022 that won the World Cup, that will be one of my fondest memories.
18: Argentina campeón del mundo! Argentina campeón del mundo! Argentina!
17: I have a favorite moment that happened during the 2015 Women's World Cup in Vancouver, when Carly Lloyd scored a hat-trick and won from midfield, truly one of the best goals in World Cup history. I mean, I cherish, you know, every final as a very good memory because I always get the best seat in the house and I'm there in the most important game of this most important tournament around the world.
1: How has soccer changed in the U.S. over the past 30-some years? Because the first World Cup games here were in 1994. You, of course, were there.
17: It has definitely changed in the sense that the fandom is so much greater. Back in 1994, I remember I worked for Univision, which was the only network that carried soccer on a weekly basis. We had either one or two games per weekend. Nowadays, you can watch a league in the world on your phone, on your tablet, on your TV. Kids are much more engaged. The youth movement is incredible. There are more and more kids playing. So the fandom of the game has exponentially grown since 1994.
1: So you'll be announcing the Argentina versus Switzerland game. What are you looking forward to?
17: I'm looking forward to a very close game. I'm looking forward to see if Argentina can respond after the emotional win against Egypt. It is very hot and humid here in Kansas City. But like last night, I went out specifically at the time of the match. I walked about 15 blocks and I was soaked. It was really, really hot and humid. So I think that will be a factor that could play against Argentina because they're not in the best physical shape. But I think overall they're a better team than Switzerland. But this is win or go home. It's clutch time, so we will see who prevails. Hopefully, in my heart, I hope it's Argentina.
1: Well, the world will enjoy hearing you. Andres Cantor, sportscaster for Telemundo and NBC. Thanks so much for being with us. Please rest your voice. We need it.
17: Thank you very much.
1: This is Weekend Edition from NPR News, where B.J. Lederman writes our theme music. I'm Scott Simon.
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3: 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Hey, Kutagi, to all my friends and relatives in four directions, you are listening to Native Roots Radio Presents I'm Awake, and I'm your host, Robert Pilot. Hey, we discuss local, national, Native news and events, and as you know, Native issues are human issues, and human issues are Native issues. Speaking of issues, there's things going on all the time here in our Native community here in the Twin Cities, but all over Turtle Island. And I ran into our friend here, Nikki Love, this past Thursday, and I wanted to get Nikki's insight of what's going on in the community. And she was really open to come on and talk freely about what's happening. Thank you so much for being on Native Roots Radio and speaking your truth, and it's always great to see you.
10: Yeah, bonjour, Robert. Thank you for having me on, and I know you're the one that's like leading the show, but I was just wondering if you wanted to share on Thursday, what was the capacity that you ran into me? Like, what was happening? We're going under a bridge. What was and who was there? And
3: yeah.
10: All of that. That might be a good place to start too.
3: Well, Nikki, as everyone maybe or knows or not knows, Nikki, she wrote in The Circle and wrote a great article in The Circle magazine. And as you know, I'm a chief editor without the headdress, so I guess I'm just managing editor. But I was looking for Nikki after this news conference about our relatives on the streets and how the government and the city and people will be dealing with our relatives. And it was very confusing. And I had some extra magazines I wanted to give Nikki. And I found Nikki. Yeah, there it is. The Circle found you down talking to a reporter. And I went down there and listened to what you were saying and followed you underneath a bridge right by where the news conference was. And so talking to our relatives, our unhoused relatives, and talking to the reporter about really what's going on. And, you know, we talk about this wouldn't happen in Edina or neighborhoods that other people live in. And our unhoused relatives are struggling, and there's so many different ways. And you were telling their story. So I was eavesdropping on what you were saying.
10: Yeah, thank you, Robert. And thank you for the opportunity, too, to write in this newly launched version of The Circle, because it was cathartic for me talking about, I mean, kind of the underpinning of, you know, like, I think the mayor in that press conference, and I'll share a little bit more about that press conference for context for viewers, especially that aren't like totally plugged in and don't live in the Twin Cities, but about this not being a housing issue and it's an addiction issue. And my personal stance is, and I love that you put like community activist, because I don't think I am that, but it's like, what do we say? Just like, you know, random lady who cares, or native lady who cares, but right, because so many of us have this very direct lived experience, right? Either some of us have come out of addiction and these circumstances, or some of us are just surrounded, enveloped by it in our families, and in our geographies and where we live. And so anyways, but I just, that the root is not even addiction, right? Mm-hmm. It has, I was talking about that, with those, reporters for Care 11. I think one had like an NBC hat on. Yeah. But anyways, and none of that made its way to any airing. In fact, I'll get to that in a bit. No, the voices of Native people from that press conference almost weren't heard at all. It was like right. The mayor and other city leadership were the sound bites, and not much coverage on it whatsoever. But so none of that made its way. So I'm glad that there's a way to uplift and share some of that here. But that the root is identity fracture, all the historical things we've talked about. And so it's silencing people's voices, and they don't know what their identity is. And when you don't know who you are, you don't have agency. And that's where I talk about everywhere. Our people, as we know, are so incredible. They have so much resilience and agency and talent. And it just needs to be activated. Mm. And so to think that we're going to like form all these policies to get us out, form all these like very legalistic based interventions is like, those legalistic interventions can support what really is community, kinship, and breathing life literally back into people and reminding them. Again, I always talk about who did Creator make you to be? And it's not what this whole system has said you are supposed to be. How do we create more civically engaged people? How do we create people that are basically what we're saying are wage workers, right?
3: Mm-hmm.
10: The systems that be, the goal for them is that we're wage workers.
3: Yeah.
10: And that's just incongruent. So I'll say, maybe I'll pause there, Robert, but I can get into next. What was that press conference? What was it supposed to be from the perspective, the Native community's perspective, or at least the Metro Urban Indian Directors, from what I understand, what was it? And then what's needed? I can do that. Next.
3: Yeah, I'd love to do that. I just got a statement too that to me the news conference seemed really like we're gonna take care of these homeless people. They don't want help, so we're gonna make them have help. And it's just like, why aren't we talking about the drug dealers? Why aren't we talking about them instead of our community and what they're going to do to us? That's kind of the vibe I was like feeling, especially in the middle of it.
10: Yeah. And that's where I think it was, at least for me, it was a blind side.
3: Yeah.
10: And I think some of our MUD leadership was invited to speak right at that event. And some of our MUD leaders, like our Native organizational leaders, asked questions which weren't aired. You didn't hear the answer or response to them because it was asking for accountability. But what it was supposed to be was a collaboration where we're talking about it's a complete humanitarian and public health crisis, right? Mm-hmm. In parts of South Minneapolis, especially in and around Little Earth. What's got attention, media attention, is even like one of the daycares at Little Earth, baby space where a lot of our kids go, our friends' kids go. You could just see it. I had my friends' kids for a few days that week and dropping them off and picking them up. It just was like there were needles everywhere. It was incredibly unsafe. There were people fighting, people not in their right mind. So when we're asking for public safety, though, is not asking for everyone to be criminalized. Right. And so part of the understanding that we had was we have some of our speakers speaking to share the alignment that we don't tolerate traffickers and major dealers in our communities that are preying on our most vulnerable, and a lot of our relatives on our most vulnerable.

0: sheriff was there of other leadership, so that what it feels like is that we were used as a cover. See, Native community agrees with this strategy.
1: Right, exactly. Hey, we are here with Nikki Love, and we're talking about what's happening in our community and how we can speak up, and Nikki speaking up for us. This is Native Roots Radio, and we'll be right back after this short break. Please stay with us.

0: accepted, to those that bring us together, and to those living outside keeping touch, the voice for many.
1: To those that make it back to live and fight the struggles of their people, to those that give up and those who do not care, to those who abuse themselves and others.
2: This is Robert Pilot. We're with our friend here, Nikki Love, and we're kind of talking about not only what happened this past Thursday at the news conference, and I really like how Nikki framed it, is that we were there to be complicit to what the thoughts of the city and the county and the police want to do in our community. And I really think this is such an important conversation. Nikki, thank you so much for coming on and talking us through this. This is I'll let you take over because I'm still kind of like shocked at what happened and what went down.
3: Yeah, so we left off with just noting that I think the goals of the Metro Urban Indian directors and other organizational leaders were different from the mayor's office and others who had called the conference together and invited us. And I think what it taught is for us to be much more in tune with what they're going to say. So less of a passive approach. And I think in general, what I noticed, so we can speak, right? We got individuals. So this is not me speaking for the whole community, but my understanding, because what I try to do is listen and share back, is that yes, we want big traffickers and big dealers to be held accountable. And we're beyond this point of where there's a public perception that that's wrong, or that would be at odds with, like, you know, other governmental leadership, those that are in charge of the public safety of the city. But I think this idea that we want everyone picked up, criminalized, and again, others that you'll see if you're in Facebook land and you see some of our other major voices and activists, like Rachel Dion Thunder is one, we'll get more of that understanding and a deeper nuance that we're not saying to criminalize addiction. We are saying that we want accountability and that we can't normalize what our kids are seeing. And that's one thing that keeps coming up, is our kids are seeing this behavior normalized on the ones that live in this community in Little Earth. Is its trajectory is going younger and younger and younger, right? Exponentially. I don't know what the average age of like a Little Earth resident is, but over half of their community is now youth, right? Mm. So what are we allowing them to see? And there's ways to do that that are not at odds with, you know, treating our people humanely. And I think what we do is we do the talking points like I'm doing without giving the tangible, specific things that we want, need, and are demanding. But yeah.
2: Can you tell our audience, because we have people from all over Turtle Island listening, a little bit about a Little Earth and what that community is and what it means to us?
3: Yeah, so for those that

0: here, Little Earth, is not a reservation, an urban reservation, but it kind of feels that way, even for some of us that are here. And I am not a Southsider. I moved back to Minneapolis after living at shows that I'm Boyce Ford Anishinaabe. So my homelands are 4 hours north of here. And I moved from the Vermilion side of the Boyce Fort Res back to the Twin City. So I am not a resident Southsider, but some of our leaders are. But Little Earth is the largest urban housing development, native housing development in the country. Mm-hmm. And it has a pretty large population there, hundreds. And it's right in the center right now, epicenter of where the addiction is most visible, right?
1: Yeah.
0: You can see it. You can see these tents going up, some of the violent activities, some of these other illegal activities. You can see it from the freeway when you're driving over. But it's a beautiful community. And there's lots of cultural revitalization happening there. There's beautiful things happening there. And the goal is to protect and keep it a safe space so that can continue.
1: Yeah, I appreciate that. And so, like you said, it's a beautiful space, and it's our relatives are living there, but there are also needles and things like that you said earlier that are really, I like how you put, not to normalize what's going on in the community.
0: Yeah. And that's the dichotomy is how do you keep the people that are perpetuating this accountable without harming everyone? Because I can't remember who said this, but it was there's a biweekly unsheltered and opiate committee meeting that's held right now at All Nations on Bloomington. Community comes together along with those that are recovery, that those that work in peer recovery, those that are representing like MPD and Hennepin County Police and government officials. So it's like all the full circle of the equation of those that are involved with this are at those meetings and at those tables. But anyways, one of the things that someone brought up at one of those meetings is 100% of the households at Little Earth are affected by opiates or this drug crisis. Mm. 100% of households and all of our kids are seeing it, experiencing it, and that the age of use, and we've always known there's been intergenerational use in our families, but that it's young, tracking younger and younger. So, and we, and in other committees within the Metro Urban Indian Directors, we've been talking also about absenteeism and extreme truancy in Minneapolis public schools. Like all of these things are interwoven and interconnected.
1: Yeah, definitely. If you're fearful to leave your house for whatever reason, if it's happening in the house or happening outside of your house, it is a real thing. And, you know, I was a teacher in St. Paul Public Schools and had the first all-native homeroom in St. Paul. And not, you know, everything kind of looks cool on the outside of our young ones, but if you start asking questions, everybody, like you said, is affected by something. And we know, too, just the statistics of 1 out of 3 Native women will be abused one way or the other. And that's, if you're in a powwow and looking at our dancers and doing 1 out of 3, it's very sad and sickening. So we need to talk about this kind of stuff, Nikki.
0: Yeah, we do. And I think one thing we always talk about, I probably brought it up here years ago on this issue, 3 years ago, when we were talking about, right, encampments.
1: Yeah.
0: But one thing that's like, no one's in support of encampments even then. And I don't think that was a really clear understanding 3 years ago, but it is a clear and shared understanding, but that people, there is a safe space that's needed because this sweeping and shuffling around.
1: Mm-hmm.
0: Well, that's been the response, and people have nowhere to go. It's just, it makes no common sense. And this is where I've said on my own, like, personal live feed on my Facebook page, like, common sense is not the rule of the day right now, which is sad. But so that these things could still be happening, and people have brought up specific locales. Some people have said, what about, I think it was under the Shelby Bridge, might have been one. What about the Smith Foundry site? Like, and there could be millions of reasons to not do either of those. People are at odds. There's always going to be an oppositional opinion.
1: Mm-hmm.
0: But is there one that has enough collective will, I guess, behind it? Because right now what I'm seeing also is just the inertia. There's an inertia on our side as well. Like, well, just let these ones that are habituated with public speaking speak. And hopefully that the wisdom that comes from the actual on-the-ground outreach folks, the actual on-the-ground peer recovery folks, and other activists, on-the-ground activists, hopefully those opinions find and those talking points and suggestions find their way to a microphone somewhere. But we got to quit hoping and assuming that happens, because it's not fully happening. And I think what the taste that's left in all of our mouths after Thursday's press conference is also that our community has great ideas, but are we in our approach being strategic enough?
1: Mm-hmm.
0: So there's a little bit of a passivity. There's a little bit of a not wanting to step on certain people's or organizations or toes, right?
1: Mm-hmm.
0: I think there's a, like when you play volleyball, right? When you set it, someone's got to call it. Like,
1: yeah,
0: who's calling it? And that we're not giving enough tangible asks. So there are these committees, there are groups where, you know, this multi-jurisdictional task force that's meant to be looking at coordinated responses around this issue, around public safety, that it's not responsive enough. It's not fast enough. And I think there's still this inertia that we have not been emboldened. And I want to just say we should be emboldened to bring our ideas forward, because just backdooring it to another leader, native or not, obviously it's not working.
1: Hey, we are here with Nikki Love, our community activists and in the boots on the ground. And we're really, I'd like to get you on one more segment, maybe talk about solutions of what somebody like me can do, or people listening to the show, and how we can really support our relatives. And I really appreciate you speaking your truth. Can you stay on for one more?
0: Oh, yeah, for sure.
1: Right on. Hey, this is Native Roots Radio, and we'll be right back after this short break. Please stay with us. Ho-wah.

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2: Hey, welcome back, everyone. This is Robert Pilot, and we are with our friend Nikki Love, and we're talking about our relatives that are houseless, and what's happening on the streets. And one of the things we really like to do at Native Roots Radio is talk about solutions. And this is so complicated, and there's so many different players involved. Whether it's, we always talk about here on Native Roots Radio that the city blames the county, and the county blames the state, and the state blames the city, and nothing gets done. And some of that happens for a reason, and some of it's happens because that's the way it's happening. But I really like to talk solutions here, and I know you're an idea person, and you've been in the community and see how it's been working and not working. And let's talk a little bit about solutions. And again, Nikki, thank you so much for stopping in and talking about this this situation that's not only here in the Twin Cities, but it's all over Turtle Island.
3: Yeah, it's much deeper, like we've said, much deeper than a housing issue, much deeper than a drug issue. And I think that's how it needs to be understood in like holistic parts. And one of the things when we were just offline talking about like what do solutions look like, I think one is an anti-solution, I think is what I was talking about, is thinking that the powers that be have the solution. But our community itself, we have people that have incredible expertise. We have people that have the lived experience. We have organizations that have been working on and in these communities for decades. But one thing that's left is there's not, like maybe even said it in an earlier segment, there's someone that needs to hold the strategy. There's someone that needs to help keep the focus. We have amazing organizers. I've seen this and said this many times about like our governmental leadership circling the drain on these issues of public concern for decades. It's because lots of competing priorities, who's championing this? It needs like a quarterback. If you want to think about it, I mentioned that we have lots of talent, and you think about all these people out on the field that have solutions, incredible ideas. But you need a quarterback that's calling the plays, someone that's organizing and kind of being the connective tissue between multiple different groups around our peer recovery folks that are not affiliated with an organization. You need those that are doing outreach that are affiliated with organizations and have different sets of access points and resources. You need those that I know I have friends that one now has, she's become, just this last week, she started a week ago today, she's working in a diversion program where she used to live at the Wall of Forgotten Natives. She used to live in some of these encampments, and she is now actively working with those that have been arrested in these diversion programs to set them up on a pathway to recovery. But she's also someone, like yesterday, we went to the encampment in St. Paul at Pig's Eye Park. She's also someone that's going to sit with people, pray with people, listen to people. And that's where we learned that in, at least in St. Paul and with Ramsey County, they've shut off emergency assistance. So there are people out there that normally wouldn't have been at Pig's Eye, but because they've completely shut off emergency assistance and said they have absolutely no money for the next 6 to 7 months, at least, you're seeing more and more people ending up there. And one of the ladies said, and she was Native, so we have Native people also on the other side of the river with these issues. But she said, yeah, we can't even park our RV somewhere. We'll get towed immediately. We'll get arrested. And there's not like clear pathways. There's not clear resources. And so part of what we hear in this jurisdictional Foursquare, at least in the south side where we work more with Hennepin County, is that there's like no resources, who's in charge, and it's like a fumble. So it's easy for us to point at government and say quit pointing at each other and fumbling, but respectfully, we got to do that too.
2: Yeah, And so, yeah, I like talking about somebody, the point person or the quarterback, to get things done, and also be able to decipher and listen to our boots on the ground and what they're doing. That's a beautiful thing that you said, because I know, like, one of the best things that happened years ago, I've been sober for 41 years, but the drug counselors, when you go to treatment, are sober too, 90% of the time now. And you listen to them because they know what you've gone through. They not only have empathy, but they know what you have gone through. And that gives a person that needs help really a more understanding and a sense of really this person gets it. And so there's a combination of so many things. This is really hard, and I'm glad we're talking about this, Nikki.
3: Yeah. And it's kind of like, and my sister said this, and she ultimately didn't get out of that cycle, right? Mm-hmm. That's what I wrote about that. So I'm not going into that now, but one thing that she says, and I just put it on repeat, the pain of change has to be less than the pain of staying the same. And so one thing that we've noticed is a lot of people, I mean, this is just me on the sidelines and not speaking for any organization. This is just Nikki. I'm like, okay, so I'm seeing, like, at the press conference, these people don't want to stand and talk over next to these people because this one thinks they did this and appropriated money in this way, even while they're supposed to be out, like, on behalf of unsheltered people. And whether that's true or whether that's just like a misconception, I'm like, and then we got, like, over here, they think these group of leaders are gatekeepers, and then over here, and it's like, okay, well, so then somewhere we got to have, like, that one strategic person that can listen and be unaffected by all of it to be able to braid people together, because there's so much common ground, whatever these other things are that are real, and not to say that we shouldn't hold people accountable or have those conversations. But if the central issue is finding a physical place, right, a safe location, a managed location with logistics where, like, Travis, who was leads American Indian CDC and was in the press conference, I mean, he said for a long time, his experience is there's a fraction and a percentage of the folks that are ready mm-hmm. for treatment, ready to receive services. So we focus all of our attention and resources there, but we're not doing anything to address the ones that truly aren't ready or aren't wanting those services right now. Mm-hmm. And then there's a whole bucket of other things that's more long-term and systemic that address the quality of the services being offered. Because again, the systems, powers that be, need to hear us when we say people are out here that are already have housing, but again, you have someone living 10 miles away from their support systems, doesn't work. You have people that aren't regularly checked in on, doesn't work. You have people that are told to wait for months, and that's happened. I had my sister cuz with me for, I don't know, half a year because no one would open up a bed for her because she's also diabetic. So no one manages that, and no one can manage her, like, also the mental health pieces of it. And I'm like, well, if people had perfect mental health, they wouldn't be doing drugs.
2: Yeah.
3: Right? They wouldn't be homeless. So it just, then there's, again, that whole other bucket of, like, the services being offered they lack common sense and practice.
2: Yeah. And do we hire a czar to look over this, to the community, hire somebody that, like yourself, to look over this, or somebody out there that really sees the vision of how we have to really get everybody involved and everyone understanding, whether it's good or bad discussion, and then call people out in a good way about bad discussion, and keep the eye on the prize. Those, all these things that that, you know, we've done in the past as Native Americans, and that we have to revitalize somehow.
3: Yeah, well, I think it's, I mean, just to keep it real, from my perspective, it's just how much of this is a priority and issue for everyone in our community, not just the handful of a few or those that are dealing with the direct impacts of it. Because for example, like I look at Operation Surge or Metro Surge here, our community came together just like others in the Twin Cities, mobilized mm-hmm. very effectively, mobilized food deliveries. They were able to meet at will, at whim, with not a lot of notice because it was that important. Well, why isn't this that important?
2: Wow. Wow. Wow. Wow. Yeah. Wow. Really good point. We got like a couple minutes left here. And again, I really, really, really appreciate you stopping in and really talking this through with me. And I feel like I understand more personally about what the plight is and what the situation is and what we need to do and what is being done and what hasn't been done. Nikki, I just want to give you the floor for the last minute and 30 seconds here.
3: Yeah, I think it's easy to be critical and give a bunch of critiques. So I just want to say that, like with the last minute or two, I just also want to uplift there's a lot of people out there incredibly selflessly and with total open hearts that are out there every day visiting with people. And I think we overcomplicate things and where they're breathing life into people again. And they're coming together. And so it's not like it's not happening, but I think there is more of a strategy that's needed that coordinates all these multiple perspectives. But there are definitely, there's so many people out here with good expertise, incredible ideas, and good hearts for it. It's just who's like, again, that connective tissue. And where we get that, I don't necessarily know, but I would love to be in a big open meeting where someone's like, it's almost, if you think of it like I don't know, a good Thunderdome, like someone comes through after these discussions and that we can even resource them to do it. We did that in our multi-jurisdictional group with Rachel, right? And she, if not for her, we would have been circling these issues there as well. So it's not perfect, but we need a facilitator that comes forward like that.
2: Well, and again, I really, really appreciate you coming forward and talking about this really serious issue all across Turtle Island, here in the Twin Cities especially. And I really, really appreciate you. Thank you so much, Nikki.
3: Yeah. Chimugwich, Gizendawi, I appreciate you listening and anyone else who listens. And we need other people to support us. So other communities, even just sharing these issues and not being silent about it is an action. It does help.
2: Perfect. Hey, great way to end it. We'll be right back. This is Native Roots Radio.

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2: Hey, right on. Hey, welcome back. This is Native Roots Radio. And, you know, I just want to play with some of these bells and whistles we have here. I'm here with Misko, the producer of Native Roots Radio, and I just want to hear... all right, I'm going to say it again. I'm here with Misko, the producer here. Yes, very good buttons. Hey,
3: thank
2: Misko,
3: you.
2: What a great segment with Nikki. Hard to navigate all these things that are happening, so she kind of simplified it for me. We need a person to overlook and get all the groups together and the boots on the ground, especially with... what's happening with our relatives all over the Twin Cities, but all over the Turtle Island, where the homeless and houseless relatives with addiction and not with addiction, we need to help them and really step it up. And I think it was interesting too, Misko, what she said about, you know, we really move fast on the surge, ice surge here in the Twin Cities. That's maybe do the same thing again for our houseless relatives. So really interesting way to think about it. I was going to say perspective, but I couldn't say it. So now I'll say it. Interesting perspective.
3: Yeah, and I think as Native people, a lot of us have, I wouldn't say like a, like not everyone has a direct connection to, you know, addiction or homelessness, but I know a lot of us have relatives who deal with those problems, friends, people in the community that we care about. And I think it's just important that we're all aware of what's going on and how we can help out with this situation.
2: Yeah. Speaking of helping out, the Minneapolis Indian Center this Saturday, July 11th at 3:30 to 4:30, again at the Minneapolis Indian Center. U.S. candidate and current Lieutenant Governor Peggy Flanagan and comedian and activist Dallas Goldtooth will be at the center on July 11th for a Native community rally to promote early voting and to ensure Native voices are heard in this election. And it's really big. Misko, I know you were young in these last couple elections, but the Native vote really, really made a difference across a lot of elections all over the country. And so I know two cycles ago, Misko, that organizations up north, like by Red Lake and up that area, signed 9,000 new voters, Native American new voters that never voted before. And that's a huge number, and that can really make the difference in an election.
3: Yeah, even, well, again, I like to always bring everything back to my own experience and talk about, yes, you know, my growing up as a young person, growing up as a young Native woman. And in my household, I've never seen people vote or, like, even care about anything that's happening in politics. And so I don't know if that's, I don't know what it is, but first started voting in college, and I think it's super important. I think no matter your political views, I think one thing we can all agree on is that Native voices matter in our communities. And I think just showing up, you know, supporting tribal sovereignty, protecting our treaty rights, and making sure that our voices are represented. And that's why, you know, I do want to invite everyone to the Indian Center on Saturday, July 11th, 3:30 to 4:30, to come in, you know, show support to a Native representative, a Native woman.
2: Yeah, definitely. And it's interesting you kind of asked why people, our Native relatives, don't vote. We have such a history with the U.S. government that it's not good for us and what they do to us. And we found out maybe in the last 10, 20 years that maybe voting does really help and representation. I've talked about Misko over the years here on Native Roots Radio that, you know, I had a job with the tribe, a political job with the tribe, and I was really kind of in shock how Wisconsin didn't really recognize a lot of the things that Minnesota does, and that's because of our representatives that are representing us and educating other lawmakers. And I don't think I see that much in Wisconsin. So really, that's one of the things that's great. We're on Civic Media, which is all over Wisconsin, and I just want to give them a shout out because, you know, a lot of people check in and listen to our show to see what's going on in Indian country, and I think a lot of our white allies really recognize the plight that natives go through, and that's just one of them, not trusting the government, Misko.
3: Yeah, and, you know, the 4th of July just happened, and that is, what is it, celebrating our independence from Britain as America, but as Native people, we were here long before these treaties were made. This is where our homelands are, where our origin stories come from. And again, it's important for our allies to know that. And then again, for Natives to vote and get their voices heard, because oftentimes I think we think, oh, we're only 1%, 2% of the population, our voices don't matter. But it really does when we all, you know, come together, go out and vote and try to have our voices heard so people understand kind of what we're going through and environmental, you know, issues that need to be addressed.
2: Yeah, I agree. And I don't know, since the last census, and I think our numbers have gone up, I think people that, and especially, you know, Native people have a history of hiding from the government. And whether it's a removal, like Ho-Chunk had been removed six times, we had a Trail of Tears of our own, and, you know, part of the tribe ended up in Nebraska, and then a lot of people came back to the homeland in Wisconsin. So there's places to hide. And so the last census, I believe a lot of people came out of hiding, so to speak, and were engaged in this and being double citizens of your tribe and of this country. You know, if you don't have a table or a chair at the table, Misko, you're being what's being served on the table. And that's why we need to, if we don't have a chair, pull up a folding chair and get involved and speak your truth. And I believe that's what we try to amplify here on Native Roots Radio.
3: Yeah, I really appreciate, you know, Native Roots Radio and AM 950 and all the guests that we have on, because again, as Native people in this world, we have to live in two worlds, you know. We have to get an education and survive, you know, navigating the system. But also, we have our own cultural and, like, historical knowledge, the knowledge of the land, the knowledge of our language, the knowledge of our ancestors that we carry on. And so, again, it's kind of hard to navigate those two things. And sometimes it's hard to even, you know, be accepted into any of those worlds, you know, because right. We do have families with addiction and people who are going through their own personal problems. But again, I think we're navigating these two worlds, and I just want to invite more people to be involved in what's happening, you know, that we can have an impact on, such as voting.
2: Yeah. And that's an easy one, too, and they're making it easy on us. I know the federal government doesn't want it easy on us. They want to do everything they can to stop us from voting because the GOP is going to really lose. So we have to come out in numbers that are undeniable. You know, we can't have close elections. We have to have a blue tsunami, and we really need to support people that support people and not corporations. And I think that's one of the things, you know, the guy that's president now, the orange one, he doesn't really care about people. He's just made $2 billion for his family. You know, that's a big, that years ago, he would have been in jail and his whole family would have been in jail. But everyone's complicit that he's gotten to work for him in the government. There is no Department of Justice. There is none of these things that have been stopgap over the year. Hey, Misko, again, I just want to remind everyone, U.S. Senate candidate and current Lieutenant Governor Peggy Plante and comedian activist Dallas Goldtooth will be at the Indian Center on the 11th from 3:30 to 4:30. Hey, thanks for chiming in, and this has been a great show, and you're a big part of it.
3: Yep, Gigawabaman, everyone. Thank you all for listening, and we'll see you guys Saturday.
2: Right on. We'll be back tomorrow. This has been Native Roots Radio. Ho-wa. Let's hear it. Ho-wa. Whoa. Welcome back to Native Roots Radio Presents I'm Awake, and this is Robert Pilot. Hey, welcome back, everyone. This is Native Roots Radio, and I am Robert Pilot, your host, and we are here with our friend, Dr. Stately, CEO and president of Native American Community Clinic. Dr. Stately, I miss you.
1: I'm
2: so glad you're on.
1: It's been a hot minute.
2: Yeah. Well, I know one of the things I'd really love to talk to you about is how are things happening at the new clinic? A lot of your energy has been on that lately, and I know you've also been in ceremony too.
1: Yeah, it's been taking an outsized amount of my energy and time and focus. We are 2 months from opening, or taking occupancy, I guess, is the way I'm being told to describe that. So we're expecting to take occupancy, meaning the city will give us inspectors will give us the right to move into the building on September 9th, which is, just 2 months from this Thursday.
2: Wow.
1: So excited about that. Things are moving forward. As if you go by, if you drive past the building now, you're going to see there's no more crane up. Everything that structurally sort of needs to be there is there. Like all of the structures there, there's, from the outside looking at the building, you can see that the paneling is going up on the building, much of the art that's going to be on the outside of the building is there already. There's more to happen with that. I took a walk through the clinic, I think a little over a week or two ago, and it's no longer framing, it's actual walls and doors, mm-hmm. and there's paint on the walls, and there's so it's,
2: wow.
1: Yeah, it's pretty amazing, actually. Like, it just, knocks me over, actually, sometimes. I'm, like, speechless sometimes.
2: It's amazing because we've been talking about this, but to me it's amazing. I see it every time I'm on Franklin Avenue, and it's just like all the work that's gone into this and all the work that's going to happen, because the first two floors are the medical center, and then you have four other floors for housing and man, oh man, do we need that? And we also need a great clinic that you have. So it's going to be a beacon of hope in the community.
1: Yeah, well, thank you. And yes, we're in the process now of developing our, we're working through our plan for moving in. It's not going to be, we expect that there will be a little bit of slowdown. I think one of the things that's people are really excited, it's going to be opening in September. We hope to have our new parking lot established in the back of the new building, which is our existing building. So we got to move into the new building and take everything that we need from that old building, which isn't, we're getting a lot of new equipment and stuff like that. But I think, everyone's going to spend the next month or two packing their things, getting rid of the stuff. And we just sent an email out to all the staff today, take your personal belongings home, take your art off the walls if you're going to hold on to it and those kinds of things. But it's really intended specifically to start setting the ground level sort of expectations for how everybody individually and collectively need to sort of make this move a priority so that we can get it accomplished and get it done. Our goal is, I know it seems like a really unreasonable goal. And when my operations team talks to me, I'm like, are you sure we can get this accomplished in this way? And they're like, they're confident. We have movers. We have a few shakers and other folks within the clinic, but we're having outside movers help us with a lot of the moving. We hope to move in over the course of the last week of the first week of September, and then over the weekend, and have a soft open. I'm not going to try to conquer the world the first week we open. So we'll have some, we'll probably have a lower number of availability for appointments the first few weeks as people are learning their space and their new desk and their new location. We're crammed in this little tiny building in the middle of this strip mall for the last 20 years. So having things in different spaces, one department on another floor that used to be on all the same floors. All that stuff's going to take time to navigate and learn. So we're going to give ourselves a little bit of luxurious time at the beginning of the first couple of weeks and then kind of ease into things. But we expect that we'll be fully operational within the first few weeks of moving in.
2: Wow, that's amazing and good on you. And, you know, time has flown. I can't believe, I mean, it's probably not flown for you, but me just going out like on Franklin Avenue and seeing.
1: It has a little bit, you know. I mean, I thought it would take much longer than a year to get this accomplished. I want to remind folks that, and people remind me all the time, like, you know, we just broke ground last May, a year ago May. So
2: wow.
1: Right. Remember, like last May, we were like digging up the ground, right? And for the first month or so, it was a big hole in the ground. And, you know, so
2: wow.
1: It's pretty remarkable that we're this far along.
2: I was eating at a restaurant right next door to it, and I saw the architect. It was really funny about 3 weeks ago, kind of admiring his work. He was looking up at the building. I was knocking on the window, but he didn't hear me. But it was funny. It was very cool. I ran into him since, and I said, yeah, I saw you checking out your building.
1: We're really proud of the building. I think it's like the thing, you know, there's a lot of the reasons to be proud of it, but it is going to be like, you know, we, with intention, put a lot of thought and idea and intentionality into sort of like creating a space that felt, you know, deeply Indigenous. You're going to know that you're walking into an Indigenous space. And from even the moment before you even go into the place, right? So, you know, there's going to be medicine gardens around the property. There's going to be, the wolf will be back somewhere. Yes. Over there.
2: Yes.
1: And, oh. He or she has been in storage for the last year. Wow. And then we have another sculpture that we're launching, a new bear sculpture that I haven't shown a whole lot of people that sculpture yet. And those two relatives will be at the front of the clinic on on the west side of the clinic. The entry into the clinic is on the west side. Entry of the housing is on the east side, by closer to Aldi. But those two relatives will be at the front doors of the north facing door and then the south facing door. Pretty excited about that because I think it's going to be, you know, it's a good representation of who we are and how we've evolved over the last 10 years under my leadership. You know, the wolf was our signature sort of iconic image for a really long time because it was in the sculpture garden. It was a really big part of who we are. But we redid our bear. We redesigned our bear. We hired a new person. We had an artist. We worked with. We created a new logo. So that bear is the foundation of our, that bear that's part of our new logo has been the foundation of like the way we think about. So the bear is for us, and also Ojibwe people represents medicine. Yeah. And so those are things that we've really put into, like, we put a lot of effort into, like, making the space feel like it's, you know, Indigenous, Native specific. We have a strong Dakota footprint in that building, in the lobby, and on both the first floor and the second floor. A lot of really amazing artists have contributed just, like, stellar art, like, just, like, every time I look at it, I am overwhelmed and blown away. But I'm like, just.
2: Well, you want to take it home, don't you? You want to tear it off the wall?
1: Well, yeah, yeah. I mean, I would have to actually rip it off the building, but no one's going to be able to take it off that building. It's going to be part of the building.
2: How excited are the people that work with you for this move?
1: No, everybody's really excited. They're really excited, I think, and they're excited to have a new place. I think it was just normal, sort of like, I think, you know, remember, if you ever remember, like, when you were younger, or even more recently in your life, if you had to move from one place to a new place, like, I felt this way when I, like, bought my house in 2020, you know, I mean, I was in the hospital with COVID, but I moved into the place the week after I got out of the hospital. But I just remember feeling like excited, but also anxious and like, oh gosh. And it was like new space, have to figure it out. I have to lean into this and learn how to live here when I've been comfortable someplace else for a really long time. So it's kind of the same thing. I think that people are both really, really excited. Some people are more excited than they are anxious and vice versa. And that's, I think, just part of being a human being, I think. So,
2: yeah,
1: but we're helping them work through it. We have an all staff meeting tomorrow. We're going to talk all about that. We closed our doors for the morning and we're spending time with our staff and everybody that works there and everybody who's part of the clinic talking to them about, like, you know, what the next 2 months or 3 months when we move in, but what the next couple of years look like, because we're going deep with the Indigenous structure too. So,
2: wow, I know you are so busy, and I really appreciate you coming on and giving us an update. And I can't wait to see this building, Dr. Stately. Thank you so, so much for coming on.
1: Thank you. I appreciate that.
2: Right on. Great work. And, you know, I miss you, and I'm glad you're able to come on, and we'll have to.
1: By the way, this is amazing, by the way. Good job.
2: I appreciate that. I appreciate that from a former editor. I really do. Really do. Thank you so much. I appreciate that. He raised the magazine, The Circle, that I'm chief editor of. 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
6: Hello, Reverend Billy here at Earth Riot Radio, a production of the Church of Stop Shopping, a production of the situation we're in this world, which is that we're trying to take a step forward and get through our day, get something done. Maybe we've got an errand, maybe we're in love with somebody, want to get there. But we cannot move because we are besieged, trapped. There's a trap door opening beneath us. There's a bomb coming down on our heads. We're in a moment right now that I would just call impossible. And we know that we are about to do something that we've never done before. We need to do something that is unprecedented for the reality that we have created around ourselves. Our expectations, that's old, ineffective. They are in the siege with us. If we get away from this siege ever, our assumptions about what life is are going to be left behind. It's reinvention time. No, let's call it what it is. Let's call it what it really is. It's revolution time. It's revolution time. The earth, the buildings, the money. The investor class giving all their money to this con man who says, come this way, I'll take you to Mars. It's ridiculous, but it's dangerous. It's funny, but it's murderous. This time we're in, we can't really name it. We can't describe it. It's so unprecedented, coming down on us. What are we going to do? We have to do something even more unprecedented against it. The key is taking on the billionaires, taking on the murderers, taking on this environment we're supposed to be living in. The key is that there's a revolution 9 million times more strong than these small-time gangsters that are in control right now, and that is the Earth, people. That's the Earth. The Earth. The sixth extinction. The disappearance of species. The burning Amazon. The bleaching corals. The rising up of the Earth, saying, no, no, no, no. We're going to live. And when I say we, I think the earth is saying we right now. The earth is inviting us to join her. Let's do that. Come on now. Earth-a-looia. Earth-a-looia. We're running out of time. Come on, shout.

You know, we're getting to the point where every one of us has got to admit we're touching danger now. All of us, all the time. There's no neutral. There's no comfortable place to put our bodies, to place our fingers. There's no suburb where the violence does not reach. That idea of safety was the consumerism idea, but that's over now, long gone. No, we're lost in the sea of infinite simulations. Eyes everywhere, surveillance. Trillions of products, all with sensors tracking us. Molecules trained to invisibly ride up into the lungs of people who want to shout back at the market, God forbid. God forbid that you would have an opinion about all this. No, it's atmospheric now. We don't acknowledge the danger because we are the danger. We're infected. We're doing it to others as much as they are doing it to us. We just have to somehow help each other. Know. Find out what we are now, where we are now, and what time is it? We're going to Penn Station. We're getting on the train. We're going to Newark. We're taking the 25 bus to Delaney Hall, one of the concentration camps of ICE, where people have been torn out of their families are sitting behind barbed wire. We're going there to sing. To sing as loud as we can through the cyclone fence. As loud as we can. Do they hear us? Can they hear our freedom songs way in the distance? Can they sense the natural world? Do they know? You are not alone.

0: Peace. Peace.
1: Hello, welcome to News from the Natural World. I'm Savitri D. Wildfires raging across southern Europe have forced thousands to flee their homes and prompted officials to ban spectators from a stage of the Tour de France amid warnings of powder keg conditions after a record-breaking early summer heat wave. Hundreds of firefighters are tackling blazes that have burned through almost 20,000 hectares in Portugal, Spain, France, and Greece. Strong winds are forecast to fan the flames and temperatures are expected to rise again this week. In the remote foothills of the French Pyrenees near the Spanish border, 700 firefighters were struggling to contain an out-of-control wildfire that has scorched 5,000 hectares and prompted the evacuation of more than 10,000 people. Wildfires in France have already burned more than triple the seasonal average by early July. More than 20 states reported temperatures above 100 degrees Fahrenheit as a heat dome sat over the eastern U.S. At least two dozen people have died. Officials in New Jersey believe the extreme heat was a factor in the deaths of 22 people across 10 counties, mostly in central and northern parts of the state. Many of the individuals were found in homes with no air conditioning, outside their residences, on the street, and in parked cars, according to officials. Super Typhoon Bavi continued to carve a destructive path across the northwestern Pacific. The storm crossed the northern Mariana Islands and Guam before making landfall on Rota on Sunday night. After rapidly intensifying on Saturday, analysis on Sunday recorded sustained winds of 178 miles per hour, with gusts reaching 218 miles per hour. Destructive winds are only part of the threat. Forecasts also warn of waves rising to 10.7 meters. Coastal inundation reaching 3 to 7 meters, torrential rainfall exceeding 200 millimeters, and a heightened risk of flash flooding alongside widespread coastal erosion and infrastructure damage. The world's oceans are the hottest on record for June, pushing past records set during the 2023-24 El Niño years. Right now, the average sea surface temperature is just under 21 degrees Celsius across the world's tropical and temperate oceans. Before widespread industrialization in 1870, the temperature was about 19.6 degrees Celsius. That may not sound like a big difference, but heating the world's oceans this much requires a truly enormous amount of energy. Of all the extra heat trapped by greenhouse gases from burning coal, gas, and oil, more than 90% has gone into the world's oceans. As a result, the oceans are getting rapidly warmer. In 2025, the heat added was the equivalent of about 12 Hiroshima-scale nuclear bombs exploding every second of every day. Parts of the Mediterranean are up to 6 degrees Celsius hotter than the long-term average, and parts of the North Sea are up to 3 degrees Celsius warmer than average. Microscopic plankton are among the most important organisms on Earth. Phytoplankton produce around half of the oxygen we breathe, while plankton as a whole underpin marine food webs, support fisheries, help regulate carbon, and sustain life across the ocean. A new study using more than six decades of data shows that plankton abundance is declining across vast swaths of the Northeast Atlantic, a region covering the Atlantic Ocean from Portugal to Norway and the entirety of the North Sea. Researchers say the most important action to protect plankton is to mitigate ongoing climate change by supporting global reductions in carbon emissions. They have also called for stronger action to reduce nutrient pollution, particularly nitrogen, and for sustained investment in plankton monitoring. A cockroach can survive for about 1 week without its head, dying eventually of thirst rather than injury because its open circulatory system and body-wide breathing let it function long after decapitation would kill a mammal. Astronomers have uncovered a pair of giant planets that are lighter than cotton candy, super puffs the size of Jupiter. The featherweight pair orbiting a star 1,110 light years away are the biggest exoplanets found to have less density than cotton candy. That makes them the lightest known planets of their size, says the University of Oxford's George Dransfield. These two planets have densities comparable to a nice blob of shaving foam fresh from the can. He suspects these fluffy, wispy worlds are probably white or blue, depending on whether the skies there are cloudy and are made mostly of hydrogen and helium. NASA's tally of worlds outside our solar system currently stands at nearly 6,300.

confirmed, fewer than 40 of them are super puffs. According to a review published in Current Approaches in Psychiatry, increasing experimental evidence suggests that exposure to wireless radio frequency or RF radiation during pregnancy and early childhood may impact neurodevelopment and behavior. This study adds to a growing body of research reporting health impacts from wireless exposure. Pregnancy and early childhood are sensitive periods of development as the brain is rapidly developing, and even small exposures can have long-lasting impacts. Numerous experts and medical groups recommend reducing exposure, especially to children. The American Academy of Pediatrics has repeatedly called for an update to the U.S. FCC, highlighting how children absorb proportionately higher rates of wireless into their brains and bodies. Studies in animal models over the last few decades have repeatedly reported neurodevelopmental effects such as increased hyperactivity and memory impacts. Some human studies have associated prenatal and postnatal exposure to wireless radiation with lower cognitive scores and behavioral problems. Replicated research has reported memory-related changes in teenagers, especially in brain regions where cell phones were typically held during use. The U.S. FCC limits for wireless radiation have been unchanged since 1996. Fungi help sustain the ecosystems and food systems we depend on every day. For the first time, scientists have mapped Earth's vast underground networks of arbuscular mycorrhizal fungi. These fungi are invisible to the naked eye and form partnerships with the roots of most land plants. Their hyphae, fungal thread-like filaments, explore soil that roots cannot reach. This helps plants acquire water and nutrients in exchange for carbon fixed by the plants through photosynthesis. These mycorrhizal relationships are ancient, dating back more than 450 million years, and were probably instrumental in helping plants propagate widely on the Earth's surface. The world's topsoils contain approximately 110 quadrillion kilometers of living fungal filaments. That is almost 1 billion times the distance between the Earth and the Sun. Grasslands are among the most important hotspots for underground fungal life. Prairies, steppes, savannas, and wetlands collectively contain around 40% of the world's arbuscular mycorrhizal fungi. Some of the densest concentrations have been found in places such as the Sud wetlands of South Sudan, the Florida Everglades, and the Tibetan Plateau. Intensively managed croplands contain only half the fungal density found in comparable natural ecosystems. Practices such as intensive tillage, excessive fertilizer use, and fungicide application can disrupt or suppress these fungal networks. Modern agricultural intensification appear to simplify and diminish the fungal communities that help keep soils fertile, crops productive, and ecosystems resilient. A dung beetle around 10 millimeters long, a species called Ontophagus taurus, has been measured pulling 1,141 times its own body weight. At human size, it is as if a 70-kilogram person dragged around 80 tons, roughly the weight of 6 double-decker buses. The dung beetle is one of the strongest animals relative to its size ever measured. And now, the sounds of extinction. The lion, Panthera leo, is a large cat of the genus Panthera, currently ranging only in sub-Saharan Africa and India. It has a muscular, broad-chested body, a short, rounded head, round ears, and a dark, hairy tuft at the tip of its tail. It is sexually dimorphic. Adult male lions are larger than females and have a prominent mane that extends from the head to the shoulders and chest. The lion inhabits grasslands, savannas, and shrublands. It is an apex and keystone predator, preying mostly on medium-sized and large-hoofed mammals. It is usually more diurnal than other wild cats, but when persecuted, it adapts to being active at night and at twilight. It is a highly social species, forming groups called prides. The lion is the most social of all wild felid species, living in groups of related individuals with their offspring. Groups of male lions are called coalitions. Females form the stable social unit in a pride and do not tolerate outside females. The average pride consists of around 15 lions, including several adult females and up to 4 males and their cubs of both sexes. Large prides of up to 30 individuals
levels have been observed. The lion has been listed as vulnerable on the IUCN Red List since 1996 because populations in African countries have declined by about 43% since the early 90s. Lion populations are untenable outside designated protected areas. Although the cause of the decline is not fully understood, habitat loss and conflicts with humans are the greatest causes for concern. In the 1970s, about 90,000 lions lived in Africa. Today, only about 20,000 remain, and the species now survives in less than 8% of the land it once roamed.

0: gratitude to air, bearing the soaring swift and the silent owl at dawn, breath of our song, clear spirit breeze. In our minds, so be it. Now, there are times when I feel that the situation I'm in and the destruction being coming down on us and the meanness in high places and the suffering of the children and the factory farms and the whole thing, that it's too hard to come to gratitude. And so that's why this poem is helpful. It's from Rilke, his Book of Hours. He wrote it 100 years ago. He was 23. Dear darkening ground, you've endured so patiently the walls we've built. Please grant the cities one more hour. And give the churches and cloisters too, and those that labor, let their toil still grip them for another 5 hours or seven before you become widening wilderness and water and forest in that inconceivable hour when you take back your name from all things. Just give me a little more time. I just need a little more time because I am going to love the things as no one has thought to love them. I am going to love the things until they are real and ripe and worthy of you. Isn't that amazing? See, he says, just give me a little more time. He doesn't say, because, you know, I've got a grant coming, or I've got this great new job, or I've just been elected secretary of our... Not because of anything stupendous that he's going to do or any bright idea he has, but because he knows that that's what we're here for. And there's nobody except us or you or you or you have particular ways of loving particular things better than anybody else. And that's what we are to do in this time. Above all that, don't be afraid of the dark. Yeah. Well, that's a good thing because we're in it. And it's going to endure for a while, and we're not going to see very clearly the path ahead, and that's okay. Got to remember, good things can happen in the dark. Things germinate in the dark and gestate. And the dark night of the soul is the most critical part of any spiritual journey. You know that. Or you can learn it.
1: Hallelujah! Woo! You feel liberated.

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1: I think that if someone would have tried to say something to me when I was younger, I think that would have absolutely had a impact on my life. 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
4: It's all alive. It's all connected. It's all

0: can feel very daunting when you're coming up against American patriarchy, because it's in everything that we do. It's in all of our experiences. It's in all of our systems. We may be replicating American patriarchy, whether that's in our friendships, whether that's in romantic relationships, certainly within parenting. If we look at our children and we're thinking, actually, I need to just tell you how the world works right now, and you need to fit into that. Or are we asking them, something June Jordan said is that when a child is born, the world begins again. And if we look at children in that way, instead we think, what beautiful new world are they carrying? And how do I protect that as much as possible? That would be the opposite of American patriarchy.
1: In this half hour, we hear from sociologist, storyteller, and best-selling author Anna Malaika Tubbs. She calls for dismantling the key system that has determined who actually gets to be considered human in the United States, the American patriarchy, and says that transforming the forefathers' vision of a republic of men requires deep change at the personal, community, and national levels. I'm Neil Harvey. This is Challenging American Patriarchy at Its Roots.

0: After 250 years of existence as a republic, the United States stands as a symbol of many things to many people. Some struggle every day to counter the popular notion that the U.S. is a thriving democracy. They work to shed light on how the country has always been separate and unequal for black people and other people of color, and how the patriarchal structure that the founding fathers crafted from the very beginning remains firmly embedded in the systems that shape U.S. society. As a scholar and author, Anna Malaika Tubbs has carefully studied how patriarchy and the systems of capitalism, white supremacy, and colonialism intersect and reinforce one another. In a conversation at a Bioneers conference, Lisa Rudman, partnership director at the San Francisco Public Press, spoke with Anna Malaika Tubbs about her book, Erased, What American Patriarchy Has Hidden From Us, and strategies to move beyond this deeply embedded and destructive system.
1: Anna is a New York Times best-selling author and multidisciplinary expert on current and historical understandings of race, gender, and equity, with a PhD in sociology and a master's in multidisciplinary gender studies from the University of Cambridge, in addition to a bachelor's in medical anthropology from Stanford. You see how I wanted to go through this. I mean,
2: just a nerd, just a proud nerd.
1: Anna translates her academic knowledge into stories that are clear, that is true, and engaging. Please join me in welcoming Anna Malaika Tubbs.
2: Thank you so much. Thank you.
1: You made a distinction earlier that I think is a good segue. You said, in America, we like to talk about patriarchy everywhere else. You specifically talk about, like, the brand of American patriarchy. I really want you to start there. And if you can define what you mean by both those words together, both those words separately, anywhere you want to take that.
2: Yes, I love defining it. It's one of my favorite things to do. So thank you. And I'll say, when I wanted to talk about American patriarchy, it's not because I think that it's the worst patriarchy in the world. I'm really not in the business of ranking patriarchies. they're all bad. We'll just say that. But I think that we haven't spoken as much about patriarchy in the United States. And I think that from what I've observed and from what I've studied, patriarchy operates differently in each of the places that it exists. And so our definition of patriarchy has often really been reduced to this notion that it's about men against women. That's not the case. That's not the definition of patriarchy. It's actually about how we define who gets to be human in any nation. And that changes, right, from place to place. So patriarchy in the US is different than patriarchy in India. It's different than patriarchy in France. It's different. And so in the US, I point to the founding fathers. And that doesn't mean that they created patriarchy, right? Obviously, they're taking from the monarchy, etc. But when we're looking at each nation, we can really point to the leaders who chose patriarchy. So we have to remember, patriarchy is not divine. It's not the natural order. It wasn't our first way of organizing ourselves, right? Indigenous people organize themselves very differently. There still might have been some elements of patriarchy, but it's different than what we're seeing right now. And so in 1776, if we just all go back to look at the founding fathers for a second, they win the Revolutionary War. This is a surprise to everybody. They were the underdogs. They weren't expecting to win. No one was really expecting them to win. Many of them were young men. They are very fearful that this revolutionary spirit is going to spread across this new nation, because they're also oppressing a lot of people who they needed to win the Revolutionary War. So they're oppressing the women in their lives. They're certainly oppressing indigenous people. They're certainly oppressing people who are enslaved, black people. They're oppressing poor people, poor farmers especially. They're afraid of what would happen if that revolution spreads. And so the period of time between writing or the Declaration of Independence, winning the Revolutionary War, and then writing the Constitution, we see several rebellions taking place. One of them, the most famous, being Shays' Rebellion. It's the thing that makes them want to go and write the Constitution, because they're worried that they couldn't actually quell this rebellion fast enough. and they want to form a national military, mainly inspired by a local conflict, not an international one. So they're motivated to write the Constitution and decide who is going to get to have power in this nation. This is when we choose patriarchy. They do. And they say that they want to create a republic of men. So the Constitution tells us that they're the ones that are going to get to own land. They're the ones that are going to get to vote. There's a lot of other things they're going to get to do, but these are two of the primary ones. They, on purpose, leave out women. And we see in the letters that they write to their mothers, to their wives, to their daughters, that women should not participate politically. They do not want that to happen. Now, this is not just a sign of the times, because there are other countries that are choosing differently. In fact, we see in France, not that women could vote, but that women could have Parisian salons where they talk about politics and voice their opinions. At the very least, they're allowed to talk about it. And Thomas Jefferson says that this is going to ruin France. And so he says, in particular in the United States, we will not repeat the mistakes of the French. So they're aware there are other ways and other things that they could choose. They choose a republic of men. So they define women as those who are simply meant to reproduce the power of men through children. This is where we get the binary in the United States of there's a man that's recognized, there's woman that's recognized. Clearly, that's leaving out a lot of people who they're not recognizing as neither man nor woman. So they create a problematic binary. But then we have in the Constitution clauses to protect the institution of slavery. So they're not including Black people in the definition that's already limited of man and woman. They're not including indigenous populations. They're not including immigrants from that point forward. They're not really including poor white people either. They make it up to the states to decide if people who don't own property can vote. It was really important to some of the founding fathers. It would only be people who owned property who would be allowed to participate. So then all these people who are excluded from notion of man and woman are told, you're not going to be treated as human beings. However, you may someday be treated as human beings if you assimilate to the two groups that are recognized. And if you do your part to protect this social order, then one day you might be able to ascend this made-up ladder of humanity. And that's where the trick of so many people who are not included in it fully still support it, protect it, because they think someday they'll be able to get there. And so all of American history can really be summarized by a group of people who loved that social order, who thought this is the way that this nation needs to be organized, who said that that was democracy, but it's not democracy. Because democracy means that power is vested in the people, all of the people. So we've not actually experienced that. So what we've actually experienced is American patriarchy. But then you have a part of American history, the other part of it, which are all the people who were not included, but who did not fall for the trick and who said, this is not good enough. This is not democracy. We can get closer to democracy. The more that we include people, then we will be closer to that ideal. And that has been the tug of war of American history ever since.
3: To your point about these structures and systems are not accidental. They get set up. They give power and privilege to certain people. It's not about a conspiracy. It's about saying this is not an accident. And so I'm going to ask you, how do you see then the structures and systems of white supremacy and racism interlocking with American patriarchy? Because even though this book is defining American patriarchy, but also I'm trying to think of gender binaryism, and it's more than sexism. It's really about everything underneath that umbrella. So how do you see those systems interlocking and working? And maybe there's a story from the book or that you want to refer to.
2: Yeah, so I see American patriarchy encompassing all of those isms. Because if you're saying that people who are enslaved are not counting as man or woman, that's how we're furthering the justification of racism in the United States. And if you're saying that people who don't own land cannot participate, that's where we have classism. If we're saying that in order for us to be human, we must be man or woman, of course, you're leaving out people who are non-binary. And you're very specifically erasing many indigenous belief systems that did recognize people beyond this gender binary. It's where all of it kind of stems from, under first telling us that you either have to be man or woman. And so in a way, we've all been told that we're kind of fighting for our right to be gendered in the United States, that gender becomes our path to humanity. But it's not just gender, it's white elite gender. So it is all of those things. That's why American patriarchy is really unique. That's the difference. And as an example, if in the example that I gave earlier, where the founding fathers are saying, we are the ones who get to have power, we are the ones who get to have status, and the women in our lives are solely meant to reproduce that status through children. If we look instead at Black women at the time, Black women who are enslaved, the law was saying that their children were not children, but were somebody else's property. And that no matter how a Black woman came to have children, and we know that there are horrific ways in which this has happened, no matter how, that child would always carry the status of the mother. So this is a direct opposite definition than what they're showing of the white male. So this is why in many ways, historically, Black women have been seen as the antithesis of that power. But what I argue is that actually, that having been so separated from it is the power that Black women hold. Because if you are told by law, you're not a human being, your children are not human beings, in fact, you're somebody else's property, Black women don't go, oh, well, if the law says it, it must be true. Instead, you immediately wake up to the con. And you say, this is BS. This is made up. I don't believe you. And therefore, I need to make up something else. I need to create new systems. I need to reclaim systems before patriarchy. And I need to make this nation worthy of me, worthy of my children. That is how progress has happened in the United States. That's how change has happened. It's not ever been that those who loved the original social order woke up one day and said, oh, I feel like giving people their rights today. You know, I've changed my mind. They deserve their rights. No, it's been that those who did not have those rights guaranteed to them, they grabbed it with their hands. They fought, they bled, they sacrificed. They made it so that we made it to where we are today. And so when we're having even conversations right now where so many people are saying, this is the worst it's ever been, we don't know what to do, that is just a complete misunderstanding of American history, quite frankly. This is a continuation of the pattern. And now we're being called to fight like those who had to redefine and make new systems and claim those rights and protect them.

More from Anna Malaika Tubbs and Lisa Rudman when we return. I'm Neil Harvey. 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

0: 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Let's return to the conversation with Anna Malaika Tubbs and Lisa Rudman. Waging a fundamental challenge to the American patriarchal system, Anna says, requires solidarity and looking to the long tradition of collective struggle in the United States, which has repeatedly confronted and reshaped American institutions. Lisa asked Anna about the role of white women in sustaining and challenging patriarchal structures, a complicated dynamic given that white women both benefit from and are harmed by those structures.
1: So, white women. So the reason, and I will say first too, my mom was a white woman. So I'm also going to talk about the allyship of white women. But first I want to talk about the problematic part. A lot of people ask this question, why are white women voting for Trump? Why are they protecting this? What is, you know, this is not in their best interests and they're voting against themselves, all these things. But if you understand American patriarchy, you understand that actually in a lot of ways, they're not in their minds voting against their interests. Because in American patriarchy, they're at least recognized. They're seen. If we're looking at the scale that I described, and you have the white elite man, and then you have the wife connected to him who has a role to play. We can talk about trad wives if we want to. She has a role to play in reproducing the power of that man. And we see that everyone else is the said, you don't get any of this recognition. Okay. Well, in that case, that person is saying, I kind of would like to stay in this. I have some proximity to this power. So similar to what I was saying earlier around how black women were cast so far away from that power that they see it very clearly. They're not trying to fall for the trick. Those who have any proximity to the power can be fooled.
2: A little more erased for them?
1: Yeah, they can be closer to it. They want to replicate it. They want to protect it. They want to play their role in it. But that's not all white women. And so in the book, I also talk about allyship. I talk a lot about how my mom in particular, it's something that I took for granted because she's my mom. I wasn't really even thinking of her, obviously, in the sense of an ally. But the more I had conversations with people who struggled with allyship and what it means to be an ally, I realized there was a lot that they could learn from my mom. Because my mom never said to me that she knew, because she was a woman too, what it would be like to be a black woman. Never. In fact, she said, I don't know what that is like, but I will do my part to learn. I will walk alongside you. And similar to what I was saying earlier about black mothers, she said, I will do what I need to do to make this world worthy of you, my child. And that's allyship. So even if it doesn't, you don't feel like you know exactly that experience, you have to see what it means to change this world for all of us to be included.
2: And you don't need to be stuck, if I can say, in the essentialism of who you are. You need to recognize that. You might feel guilty for a couple minutes, but guilt is not really a motivating emotion, really doesn't really get you into change. But then you can decide where you want to be, what I would say, like in relationship to struggle. And really, it's beautiful what you said about your mother, saying my relationship is to change the world to deserve you.
1: Yeah.
2: You get to choose how you want to, and it might mean you have to give up some stuff to move away from that proximity to power and to join with people who you know are really fighting for the new world.
1: Yeah, and the thing is, it's this trick of power and what that means, right? Everybody's losing in this system. It's hurting everybody. It's hurting those who are supposed to be the primary beneficiaries, even, you know, white men who seem to have it all. If they are not aware of the trick of this system, they're actually experiencing really high levels of depression, drug dependency. People don't realize there's a lot of pain. No matter where you fall in this system. And that's where those who have kind of woken up to it, to the con, choose allyship, choose, let's stop trying to ascend this ladder. It's made up. The system isn't working. Let's try to change the system versus let me try to thrive within it.
2: Yeah, and individually navigating away as opposed to collectively seeing where liberation is. You talk about breaking free. So we want to talk about what we can do and how to actually work together. But I know that you have some more to say about men particularly and fear, how fear motivates a certain amount of staying stuck in what's not really even good for any humans.
1: Yeah, I think that anything that comes from fear and insecurity is going to lead to control. It's going to lead to having to silence parts of yourself that keep you from being vulnerable, that keep you from being an actual human being. You know, obviously the violence that's been waged against women is not something that I'm trying to minimize by any means. And so much of that has come from men not being allowed to be fully human. And so there's just a conversation to be had there. And then in terms of the layers of how we start to break free from this, I think the first layer is it happens on a personal level. This book is deeply personal for a reason. I want the reader to also to see how it's operating in your own life, first of all. How are you speaking about yourself to yourself? For many of us, we really have internalized the notion of, I am supposed to be quiet. I am supposed to be in the background. I am supposed to allow somebody to talk to me any kind of way. Or we've internalized, I'm supposed to dominate. People are supposed to listen to me. So what's going on internally? That's going to be really important as a step. I mean, all of this can happen simultaneously. It doesn't have to be one at a time. But internal work is really important. The second part is in our relationships, how we may be replicating American patriarchy. Whether that's in our friendships, whether that's in romantic relationships, certainly within parenting. If we look at our children and we're thinking, actually, I need to just tell you how the world works right now, and you need to fit into that. Or are we asking them, something June Jordan said is that when a child is born, the world begins again. And if we look at children in that way, what beautiful new world are they carrying? And how do I protect that as much as possible? That would be the opposite of American patriarchy. But if we're saying to them, this is how things work, and this is how you need to do it, and this is the box you need to fit in, that's one way in which we're replicating it. So then we need to analyze it on that relationship level. The third level is really kind of one of the most important. This is the community level. This is where we see new systems forming all the time. This is actually where change happens always first. Is at the community level. It doesn't happen nationally first. It always happens where a neighbor sees a mother who needs help with childcare and they help. Where a person says, it doesn't make sense that, you know, children don't have food. And let's say the Black Panther Party, they make free meal systems, right? These are where we see the models of what the world could look like. If we look at American history, and we look at Black American history in particular, the Black church was one example. There's other issues with, we could talk about the Black church, but the good parts have been meeting the community needs and creating a nation within a nation. It's why so many of the powerful orators in American history have come from Black church, because that was one of the first places where they were allowed to speak as human beings and be taken seriously. And then that's when you actually start to see something take hold on a national level, because people have been able to see it operating. And so they then advocate for that on a political or policy level. And that's really kind of like the fourth layer of change. So yes, it can feel very daunting when you're coming up against American patriarchy, because it's in all of our experiences. It's in all of our systems. Every law that came out of this vision of insecurity, the medical system, you know, like why Black women are dying at such high rates when they go in to give birth. All of it comes back to this. And none of us are going to solve this on our own. It's not going to be one person who brings the solution to everything. But if we recognize that we're a part of a larger team of people in this tug of war, and we recognize the needs of those around us, and we recognize that we actually have the power to always create something new, in every single one of our interactions. You can start right away. And the final part is that when we talk about people saying, we don't know what to do right now, this is so scary, I'm not minimizing how scary it is. I agree. It's scary. It's one of the scary times. But this is when you really learn how people have done this in the past. What did they create together in order to achieve change, in order for us to have many years of, honestly, privilege that we've forgotten what it means to be brave? This is the time to study them. We know how to live differently every single day. We have the tools. We have the stories. If we're not doing so, that's just our choice.
0: Challenging American patriarchy at its roots, with Anna Malaika Tubbs and Lisa Rudman. Executive producer Kenny Ausubel. Written by Stephanie Welch and Emily Harris. Senior producer and station relations, Stephanie Welch. Producer, Teo Grossman. Associate producer and program engineer, Emily Harris. And I'm host and consulting producer, Neil Harvey. Thank you for listening. This is program number 294.

0: I go to bed at night, I want to know I'm safe.
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1: 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Today we're joined by April Sampson Kelly, a distinguished environmental activist and permaculture expert with over 30 years of dedicated research, writing, and hands-on experience. We'll dive into April's incredible journey and uncover the wisdom she's gained from a lifetime of living and breathing permaculture principles. Let's jump right in.
2: I'd like to acknowledge where I'm speaking from. I'm in Australia, and how recently I saw something about how Australia doesn't exist. And sometimes we feel like, maybe other people think we don't exist because we're quite self-sufficient as a nation. But I need to speak to you about where I'm speaking from, and that I have the privilege of living here on the land of the Tharawal people, who were here first for 60,000 years and have survived invasion and have many solutions or many ways in which they observe country and ask country to give the answers, follow what country wants. And they're less solution-thinking people, and they're more listening and observing people. So their focus is not on, oh, what can I do right now to fix this? But, oh, wow, what's going wrong? How is country speaking to me? What can I do to facilitate my communication with country? And what can I do to fit with what country wants? Because what we do is to be treading lightly and to fit with country. My name is April Sampson Kelly. I'm a Sampson Kelly because I grew up as a Sampson, and in my culture, women are quite strong suffragettes. So I wasn't going to give up my maiden name, and I thought, well, I might not be married very long anyway. But I have been. I've been stuck with this double-barreled name for a long time now, 38 years. So, yes, I'm a Sampson Kelly. My mother had suffered a lot of domestic violence, and my father lost his own father and became quite rebellious and entered institutions from a young age, from about 13. Then he joined the circus, and then he joined the army. So there was a lot of rebellious nature in both my parents, and I think that led them to becoming very socially active. And it also meant that they were politically active. So when I was about 12 or 13, I'm in there helping with them with their campaigns, their political campaigns. And I started to forge my own identity, slightly, you know, independent of my parents' views, although they were very social. The social aspects of politics is what drove them. They wanted social justice. But I also wanted environmental justice. So I started fighting for environmental justice at a young age and realized if I don't do something myself in my lifestyle, then it's just all talk. I'm just grooming myself to go to Parliament without any real experience. And then when I started doing the real experience, I found it was really healing. And it was the place I wanted to be in. So I've lived a double-barreled life. One side of me has been a professional musician, and I've always enjoyed that, dressing up, performing, entertaining people, having fun, watching them have fun. And on the other side, I've needed that quiet space, that connection with nature, and it has worked really well for me. The two streams not always or very rarely meeting, and being able to have that quiet space as an outlet away from the pressures of a professional musician's life.

0: does it mean to do permaculture? Well, April Sampson Kelly is here to answer that question. But first, let's discover how she got started on this gardening adventure.
1: I started planting whatever people gave me on my first property, and then I learned about permaculture, and I thought, oh my goodness,

very few native people speaking about their heritage and their cultural wealth. And I don't want that future, so I'm going to fight really hard to keep native species, native foods in this mixture, in the food forest that we have. I'm not just going to set out to do exotics, but I need the birds and I need the spiders and the snakes and all of those terrible things. We need them because they're all part of the ecosystem. I don't know if you've been to Ireland, because they're quite proud how they've eradicated snakes. I don't want that for my future either. I don't want that one whole significant section of an ecosystem gone. So it means it's a huge change in the way we see humanity's role in the ecosystem, and not to be fearful of snakes. And sure, I haven't been bitten, but I've seen a few. And learning to coexist with these creatures that we don't love. That's the biggest challenge here. I'd say permaculture was driven from a strong desire to stop pressure on existing forests, because agriculture fails, wipes out, clears existing forest to growth food, right? And so if we can take some of that responsibility for our food and grow it inside the city, then that takes pressure off the peripherals, the outer areas of a city or a culture. I would argue that's the main driving force at the start. And then we started to discover, so permaculture is about 45 years old now. And the charismatic leader who was involved with it being started with David Holmgren, Bill Mollison, has passed away. So now we are starting to question, what does it mean to do permaculture? And I feel like the women are really coming forward on this now. So we're saying, well, there's no point in growing a food forest if we don't have the social structures that support it, if we don't have an understanding and an admiration for what it can do. And a food forest is not the solution for every permaculture site. Some sites might only have a balcony, but even a balcony, I've seen Vietnamese people in Sydney growing more than they really need themselves on one balcony, by having it stacked with maybe four or five layers of plants. Incredibly productive, because they've set about to recreate what they knew works for them. But permaculture essentially is a design system. It's not about just growing food. It's the way we can make efficient connections between the components in a design. So you could apply permaculture to the design of a kitchen or the design of a sleeping pod, even a caravan or a cabin, or even you could apply permaculture to the design of your desktop, your workplace. It didn't set out to invent things. It uses a lot of tools that were existing, management tools and program tools where you put things together efficiently. But what it does say is that we're going to learn all of these tools with one desire, the desire to be more efficient. And if I'm more productive in my life, then I'm taking responsibility for my life and my needs. And those steps bring us towards empowerment, feeling more empowered. I'm sorry that the word empowered is so loaded these days. I'm sure there's a better term. But it's the one that drives me. I really feel more empowered from having done this. The one key, the one thing that somebody could do if they want to do permaculture, is to become more observant. And becoming more observant, we start to see how things are connected and how if I move this waste closer to that absorption point, then has increased my efficiency. If I work with the natural shape of something,

0: go in curves instead of straight line, not be tempted to do straight lines because straight lines gets me there faster most times. But if I'm prepared to bend my goal, then maybe it'll be more sustainable. It'll last longer. And that is an efficiency. Durability.
1: Would you live in a house with me? Plant your feet on solid ground with me. No more reaching for the stars, just the trees in the yard. I would give almost anything, like my teeth or some oxygen, to be alive.

0: After this short break, we will continue our conversation with April. She'll be sharing some of the basics of permaculture with us. 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
0: Our conversation continues with environmental activist and permaculture enthusiast April Sampson Kelly here on Radio 2050. April has made the point of how simply empowering growing your own food can be. In the next segment, she gives us some of the founding principles of permaculture that really resonate with her.
2: It's good to get to know the principles that are taught. Now, some of these principles are taught very clearly by David Holmgren, and some of them were taught quite vaguely by Bill Mollison. He was sort of, it's implicit in the text. Oh, that text is so heavy. Good nighttime reading if you need to sleep. So there's about 30 different principles, but the ones that inspire me are small, looking for small solutions, small and slow solutions. So if I meet someone who's suddenly impassioned to learn about permaculture, I fear that they might jump in and do hundreds of things, and then 50 of those things fail, and they say, I tried that and it failed. That's the worst case scenario. The best case scenario is when someone tries one thing and it works. Ah, I tried that and that actually works. And I go, okay, because it was probably really suited to your climate, your culture, your personality. It worked for you. So that's the trickiest thing, starting small. Let's say something small like, oh yeah, I'm going to start up a balcony garden and making it really powerful, and then going, yeah, okay, I'm ready for a bit more now. Or on a personal, not gardening level, let's say you're going to try, I'm going to try 5S in my workplace, see if that works, which is a type of storage and management solution in the factory, on the factory floor. Let's see. If I try this old system called 5S, where you sort things and you label things and you put them in the right place, let's try that. And if that's really successful, you might say, okay, let's try now something else on a social level. Okay, so let's do another permaculture principle. One of my favorites is that everything you put into a system has at least three functions, or has multiple functions, not just one function. So how about the rainwater tank? Well, in the 1970s, an actual tank that sits above ground is different to one that sits in the ground, right? Now, one that sits above ground has more than one function. It's a windbreak and it's a thermal mass. But let's give me another element. Give me something else, another component of a design.
0: How about composting?
2: Well, I'm careful with my compost, or compost, as you say, because I have a native creature that lives in the compost and destroys fruit. So I don't have a compost bay. But we were talking about functions for each component, right? So if in ignorance I didn't understand about the fruit fly, it's called a fruit fly, but lots of things are called fruit fly. But this one is particularly difficult to work with. Right. So with my compost, the functions we might think are just to create beautiful soil, right? And maybe our second function is we think that it's building microorganisms for the soil. And then, of course, there's that third function. Oh, my goodness. It's feeding the fruit fly. But the fourth function might be that it actually mulches the area that it's on top of, so it holds water underneath it. And the pile itself generates heat, right? That's a really good function. I've had a shower, several showers, with a system where you put the hose inside the compost pile. We're so hot, hard to manage that And then after about 3 days, you've got a cold shower, which is not pleasant because the system has cooled, right? So there are many functions from that compost. But for me, I can't have it. So I have to find other ways to do the same functions. So firstly, I feed my food waste to the chickens on a tray. And then they've had a chance to eat. And if they don't, it goes then to the geese. And if the geese don't want it, well, they're vegetarian. So they're quite selective. Then it goes immediately to a worm farm. Because the worm farm and being buried with paper waste and leaves on top discourages the fruit fly. So there we have a cultural climate specific solution that's not just compost. So I really like that principle of many functions from one element. They call them elements, but they're components. Another one might be, let's try and choose something that's social. Allows the American mailbox, your letterbox, in the countryside, how it has a flag that pops up, the metal flag. So clever. I don't know why we don't have them here. Probably because every letterbox is different here. There's no conformity. But it's actually probably, well, was once a point at which it served many functions. So another principle is that the edge is a powerful space, the edge between two spaces. And socially, that letterbox is the edge between what we consider our space and the outside world. And that's the point at which you could meet the mailman if you worked from home. I shouldn't call her a mailman. I can meet her. I know her name. And that's where we have a short conversation. And then once when she found a chicken on the road, she brought it to me because she was in a hurry and I'm the only one she knew who had chickens. And yes, so she just delivered a chicken. So your edge is very fertile. It's a great space to explore. But an edge in many countries, like where they have rigid fencing and barbed wire on top, the edge is a scary place for them, I think. So that edge is powerful and it cuts both ways. Another permaculture principle that I really enjoy, getting back to that every component has several functions. Every function that we require needs more than one component. That's a good one. That's something that I continually use. So let's say I need social interaction. During our experience of the pandemic, we were put into lockdown. Now, Australian culture at this point, I would say, is extremely different to many other cultures. Because when we have to face an emergency, we do as we're asked to do. Generally, 90% of people will do that. We've been asked to do something, we'll do it, because we've faced a lot of emergencies. And the pandemic came on the back of a horrendous emergency that we had just been through. And that's where we had huge wildfires. And we saw our native animals and birds destroyed, washed up on the beaches. It was so incredibly depressing. We'd already been through that. So our government, even though at that time they were quite embarrassingly right-wing, they said, time for lockdown. And we all did. We did it because we really cared about our elderly. So then that meant we were quite isolated as individuals and as families. And that edge became vital, especially for someone who's a bit gregarious like myself. So at the edge, I put a lot of food there in crates. And my neighbors started doing it without any discussion, putting out things that they had excess of, food that they grew. And everybody suddenly had to walk, go on walks. And I started putting out the front puzzles and books. And I found other people started putting, they would take the puzzle, go home and do it, and then bring it back and bring another one.

0: In today's world, we can all agree that we have some pretty big shared problems. April gives us her take on what we can do to solve some of these problems or at least make them a little bit better.
1: Okay, so you have two options, as far as I can see from my little part of the world. The first option is to be an advocate. Go out there and tell the world what they should be doing and what we need to do. And it's absolutely true. We do need to change. We do need to do things. Or you can go and do stuff yourself. You can start changing yourself. So basically, take the message home and start acting with care and respect and responsibility. Maybe that's harder for some people. And so maybe advocacy is the best route for them. But if they feel ready, then they can start doing the application of what's required. And they might be surprised at how healing that is, because when we're constantly asking for things, we feel like the power is out there. But when we start to do things, we might just appreciate how the power is within. And I was talking with Albert Bates last week, and I asked him, but he's in his 70s, how does he stay hopeful when he has seen so much doom and gloom and quite attracted to it, he tells me. And he says it's his sense of humour. Well, I think that that's just sort of something that helps us get through stuff. But it's very hard to keep a sense of humour in a catastrophe. So my friends and my country have just been through another catastrophe. The floods in the hippie lands around Byron Bay. And wow, that's been big, huge, to see so many environmental climate refugees. So it's very hard to have a sense of humour about that. But they do, because in my culture, we make fun of ourselves. We can do that to a point. But then we have to start to say, hey, we need to redesign our cities. Really do need to redesign them. And that's where the permaculture comes in. Is so if we start talking about design on many different levels, we can make a difference in a huge, huge impact, like a city. How does a city fit with nature? How does a city lighten its footprint? So Albert was saying the thing that gets him out of bed in the morning with a spring in his step is knowing that he can do something. And I agree, absolutely. Knowing that I can do something. And as you get older, you build skills. So you move from being aware, going into being skilled, and then being productive, and then maybe telling other people about it. And I think I'm now in my later stage that I'd like to think that I'm being supportive. And that's where you get even more benefit. Because you're building a community of supportive people.

0: The whole design philosophy around permaculture is emulating nature's patterns, which to us humans can sometimes feel a bit chaotic. I asked April what kind of obstacles she faces when she's teaching permaculture workshops.
1: I think it's an issue of control. I think people like to prove that they've done something because you can see their footprint or their handprint in something. And when people come here, they go, oh, wow, this is so chaotic. Is it? Because, well, I always make sure that the paths are readable. You can tell where the path will take you, okay? Because I find, well, humans are quite challenging to work with as a component. We've only got 2 feet. We trip easily. We like to see where we're going. We can't take steep paths. So then we all immediately start imprinting our needs on a landscape, right? And so when people come here, they go, oh, it's so chaotic. I can't always see where I'm going when I say, but that's part of the surprise. I try to rebrand it. The surprise is that you might find something tucked around the corner. I wonder about the archetypal forces. We like to be in a forest, but look out to see where the threat might be, right? So we like to have a good position in which to view everything that's in our command. And so we've got to let go a little bit on the control and be prepared to let it wander and then just say, maybe not. That, you know, that doesn't quite suit me. Can we compromise here so a human could get through, or so that a human could feel safe and secure and involved but not dominating? That's difficult.

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1: Education is absolutely key. I grew up in the late 70s and into the 80s. Well, university was free when I went to university at first, and I was part of a generation of the most highly educated women in the world. But we didn't stay at that ranking, because shortly after I was did my maybe my first degree, they introduced fees, and my country is no longer the most highly educated generation of women. But I can tell you, those women who did get free education all think about their role in society, their impact on the environment. And so I'm really hopeful that this next generation, if we are careful to help them and to listen to them and to share, then they will be angry enough to do something. And I'm really excited that I'm already seeing they're angry. I was quite scared about 20 years ago that we were complicit, that the young people felt powerless, trodden on. There were no protest songs. And now we're seeing protest. I'm really excited by that.

0: would just ask for the people to sit and listen. It sounds so insignificant, doesn't it? But really, sit and listen. Listen to yourself. 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And listen to your own reaction to that. What feels right?
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And the weather today. We're looking at high of 88, very sunny. Low of 66 this evening. Sunday, hot, 93, a low of 70 degrees. Monday, 96 degrees, a low of 70. Tuesday, 96 degrees, a low of 65. Wednesday, a high of 91. Stay hydrated, stay cool, and enjoy this weather. We are walking into the Spice of Life program. And I'm your host, Mr. D. And I should say, you are listening to the Mighty Wojab, WOJB, Reserve, Wisconsin, community-powered radio from the Lakota Rays. All right, I think usually you hear me in the Kitch Corral Friday evenings. So we'll try to keep the silliness to a minimum today and just play some good music to enjoy outside, fun in the sun. I think you're just going to have to turn up this next set right here. Here are the White Stripes.

Oh, yeah, that works for me. 1950, Ragmop, the Ames Brothers. Started off that set, Seven Nation Army, White Stripes, Elvis Costello, Watching the Detectives, Amos Moses, Jerry Reed. I should have said before, this is the Spice of Life program here at WJB, where folks get to just come on in and spin whatever. So we're just going to keep the tempo up here. So let's just stop with the talking and get on with the music. Let's head to a town called Malice. Here's the jam.

our sister Jenny, wearing just her birthday suit, was strutting around the colony acting like she was cute. She plainly thought she was just about it.

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Naked is the first day she came in the world. She was walking around acting like a nut.

Now, Big Fat Bill was naked as he could be. He was happy to be living in the colony. Old Bill got tired and laid down in the grass. Then the bee came along and stung him on his beak.

Bop. Bop, bop. All right. That was Billy Mitchell, the bumblebee invaded Anubis colony. Many of you are outside today, so thought we'd be playing some outdoor songs. But we did start off that set with A Town Called Malice by The Jam, and I Want to Be Sedated by The Ramones, doubled up on The Ramones with Surfin' Bird. And then the Osborne Brothers with The Cuckoo Bird. We had the UFRN, Philharmonic Orchestra, with, got to give them credit here, Tiquino de Amora, the soloist on the kazoo, with Flight of the Bumblebee. All right, goodness gracious, let's take care of a little business here. 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

8 more days, and AC/DC will be AC/DC will be gracing Wisconsin, but yet the Thunderdome, I mean Camp Randall, rocking out. Looking forward to that. But that wasn't AC/DC. That was Steve and Seagulls there with Thunderstruck. We did start off that set with a little yodeling with Angela Hayden. Went to the birds and the bees, oh, with Mockingbird Yodel. Went to the birds and the bees with Dean Martin. Surf Punks had Bird Bathroom. Larry Hines with, oh, excuse me, that's not Larry Hines. We'll just take a look at who that is here. Let's give credit where credit is due. Johnny Cymbal there with Cinnamon from 1968. And then we rocked this town with the Stray Cats before we got Thunderstruck. Oh, my goodness. We're just cruising along here. I'm your host, Mr. D. And you are in the Spice of Life program. Hope you're cool inside, relaxing, or at least outside, enjoying the weather and everything that comes with it. I don't even know where to go here. There's so many songs I want to play and want to listen to, but for right now, I just think I've got a lovely bunch of coconuts.

Hello? Okay, just a second. It's for you.

Wow. Okay, that was The Ventures with Hawaii 5-0. Started off that set with Merv Griffin. I've got a lovely bunch of coconuts. Then we went with the 100-year-old Dick Van Dyke with Me Old Bamboo from Chitty Chitty Bang Bang. I snuck in something weird from the 80s, Art of Noise with Clothes. Back to the AC/DC thing, couldn't get away. You ain't got a hold of me. And then Manamana. That was the Muppets from 1977. The origin of the song Manamana is very interesting. But that's left for a Kitsch Corral moment, maybe. And then we went right into Hanson. Bop. All right. I'm your host, Mr. D, sitting in here for my very first Spice of Life program. Just throwing things together as we speak. And I should say this is 88.9 FM, WOJB, Reserve, Wisconsin. 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And, oh, goodness, what do we have in store for you here? You know, we're going to change it up an awful lot quite frequently. For right now, maybe we're going to go to 1939.

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That wasn't planned song there. Kind of snuck in there. Brass Monkey, their Beastie Boys. Goodness, we started off that set a while ago, didn't we? From 1939, in the 18th century drawing room, the Raymond Scott Quintet. Then Little Jimmy Dickens with May the Bird of Paradise Fly Up Your Nose. Then we went to Roy Rogers and Dale Evans, the Chuck Wagon song. Stephen Foster, If You've Only Got a Mustache. But that wasn't the singer. I'm not sure who actually sang that one. Maybe it'll tell me here. Jan DeGattini with a mezzo-soprano voice. And then we had the Sparks with Mustache. The Four Lads, Istanbul, not Constantinople. And then I got hungry. We had Elmer Fudd with Grilled Cheese. We had Richard Cheese with Hot for the Teacher. And then we did Taste the Biscuit, The Goodness of the Biscuit. That's Toasters and Moose. My apologies for that, but I am a little... feeling a little peckish here. All right. Goodness gracious. Of course, you're in the Spice of Life program. I'm your host, Mr. D. You're listening to the Mighty Wojab, WOJB 88.9 FM, Reserve, Wisconsin, Woodland Community Radio. All right. And listener-supported radio, by the way, and that is you. Let's just see what we're going to... what shenanigans we're going to do. Oh, we're going to be all over the place again, about every kind of make and sound you got coming up here. But I just really wanted to do some old school rap. But first, I think it's a little Bucks Polka here.

that was Hot Butter, the song Popcorn by Hot Butter, 1972. Started off with if you were in the corral, we'd say you just been bucked. That was Buck Owens with Buck's Polka. Aaron Carter, going old school with Aaron's Party. Then we had the Foundations with Build Me Up Buttercup, Bow Wow Wow, I Want Candy, and Moose Butter with Witch Doctor. Got a little, some butter there. All right, I'm your host, Mr. D. You're listening to the Spice of Life program. We're going to just change it up. I see a little John Prine coming up. Some other good, I see some Iris DeMent. So we're going to get off the dance music, though some of this is pretty groovy. We're going to start right here with a little My Chemical Romance, but done postmodern jukebox style.

would you be the savior?

Yeehaw. All right. We're all going to die someday. Casey Chambers started off that set with Postmodern Jukebox. Welcome to the Parade. That was featuring Joey Cook. Slipped in another Casey Chambers song, The Captain. Then Ain't No Rest for the Wicked, also Postmodern Jukebox. That was Joey Cook featured. Had some Iris DeMent, to Let the Mystery Be. John Prine, Please Don't Bury Me, as we rolled into Casey Chambers, excuse me. And you're listening to WOJB, Reserve Wisconsin Community Power Radio from La Coudre Rays. All right. What are we going to do here? Oh, so much song, so many songs all set up. Maybe we'll crank the mood up here a little bit. How about we start out with a little Sweet?

Ah, there we go. I played that song just because I wanted to say Melvina Reynolds. Little Boxes. Started off that set quite a while ago with Wigwam Bam by The Sweet. Carl Douglas with Kung Fu Fighting. We had Ram Jam with Black Betty. Tony Basil, Mickey. The theme from Johnny Quest. Played that last night, too. Couldn't pass that up. The Runaways with Cherry Bomb. Kids in America, Kim Wilde. Joan Jett, Bad Reputation. Of course, she was part of The Runaways. We had The Go-Go's, Vacation. And Blondie, Sunday Girl. And Linda Ronstadt in the Eagles, Silver Threads and Golden Needles. Those two are the most beautiful women to ever sing, I think. All right. Goodness gracious, I should say that you're listening to the Mighty Wojub. This is WOJB, Reserve, Wisconsin, Community Power Radio from the Cooter Rays. And goodness, what do we? We got all kinds of stuff still on tap. Way more songs than we could possibly play here today, but we're just gonna keep playing them and playing them. Well, let's get might as well be happy. Here's the clapping song.

0: always makes me think of my mom. 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Mm-hmm. You know, she could make waffles using nothing but a pancake and a hiking boot.
1: Nothing like the Vibram waffle. Really? I agree.
0: Boom! You want waffles? Here you go. 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Here we go. Uh-huh. How's it start?

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0: Yeah. Thank you.
3: And that was Haywood Banks, their I Love Summer. And we had some summer theme songs there. Oh, started off that

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That was Shirley Ellis. We passed the Ducci with Musical Youth. Lou Bega with Mambo Number 5. Willie and the Hand Jive. That was Johnny Otis. D.D. Sharp with Mashed Potato Time. The Ross Sisters, Solid Potato Salad from 1944. Snuck in a little Annette Funicello with the Beach Boys, The Monkey's Uncle. The Andrew Sisters, Rum and Coca-Cola, also 1944. Alvin's Dzinski, Wisconsin's Own, with Hot Dog Joe. And then Lenny Hoops with Hot Dog on a Stick. All right, well, we're cruising along here at the Mighty Wojub. I'm your host, Mr. D. You're listening to the Spice of Life program, and this is 88.9 FM, WOJB Reserve, Wisconsin. Listener supported, and that is you. All right, let's change things up just a little bit here. Oh, goodness. Well, let's just... Let's talk to a teenage dirtbag here.

Oh, goodness. I just realized I've been talking to nobody here. My apologies. Let's see if I can repeat myself, but where you can actually hear. Oh, goodness gracious. Let's take a look there. Yes, we had, a teenage dirtbag with Jax and Postmodern Jukebox. When you're hot, Jerry Reed. Joe Cocker, You Are So Beautiful. And then Postmodern Jukebox again, All About the Bass. All right. Let's look at what we got going here. We were going to look at the weather until I realized that I was talking to nobody. Hot. Right now, we're looking at, it says only 83 degrees, so not too shabby. 85. Tomorrow, 93. Monday, 96. Tuesday, 96. Wednesday, 91. Low in the high 60s. All clear and hazy, so keep cool, folks. So what am I to say other than it's a sunshine day? Here's the Brady Bunch.

0: 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I will make... 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
1: 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This is your old pal, Stinky Wizzleteats. This is a song about a whale. No. This is a song about being happy. That's right. It's the Happy Happy Joy Joy song.

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And there you go, intro to Hong Kong Phooey, the dog that could do everything. That was Scatman Crothers. Started off that set with the Brady Bunch, It's a Sunshine Day, the Serendipity Singers, Beans in My Ears. We had old Ren and Stimpy with Happy Happy Joy Joy. Little Liza Jane, String Bean, Elvis Presley with Crawfish, 58. And Old Rattler, Grandpa Jones, right there. Oh, I see time is slipping away. So we're just going to squeeze in just a few more songs here. It is Saturday, and soon enough, you'll be listening to Saturday Night.

Georgia the Jungle there, 1967, intro to a cartoon. Bay City Rollers for Saturday night. I see the time is, I got time for one more song here. Thank you so much for hanging in the spice of life. I've been your host, Mr. D. And you're, of course, listening to the mighty Wojab, WOJB 88.9 FM. And hey, for the Iowa group there, I know you're listening. Here's the answer to your trivia question. Songs with home or house in it. Here are the Commodores. Honey, I'm coming home.

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once again to Mountain Stage, live performance radio from the Mountain State of West Virginia. I'm Connor Knighton, and I'm honored to be filling in for Kathy Mattea this week. Since I last hosted the show, I've been everywhere from a cherry orchard in Wenatchee, Washington, to a worm-grunting festival in Sop Choppy, Florida, reporting for CBS Sunday Morning. But as always, the opportunity to spend a Sunday evening here at the Culture Center in my hometown of Charleston is the trip I've been looking forward to the most. It is so good to be back home. For those of you listening on the radio, you're going to be glad you've joined us. We've got an incredible lineup for you. It's going to be a show filled with all sorts of interesting connections. A lot of these artists have toured together, they've recorded together in different configurations. It's been fun watching all the reunions happening backstage. In our second hour, somewhere around the seventh inning, you could say, we've got what can best be described as an all-star team featuring members of REM and the Dream Syndicate. We will hear from the Baseball Project tonight. Also in our next hour, a group that's currently on the road with the Baseball Project on what they've dubbed their doubleheader tour, playing songs off their first album in several years, the Minus Five are here. Later in this hour, a multi-talented musician who's co-founded the influential band The DBs. He's been here twice before as part of a duo. Tonight he's playing songs off his latest solo release. We welcome back Chris Stamey to the Mountain Stage. And in just a bit, we'll welcome back a prolific artist who first made noise as part of the legendary punk band Husker Du in the early 80s. He played Mountain Stage in the early 90s. He's returned tonight to do a solo electric set. Bob Mould returns to Mountain Stage. But we begin this hour with Loose Cattle, an Americana roots group out of New Orleans. Co-band leader Michael Cerveris has roots right here in West Virginia. He grew up in Huntington and is no stranger to Mountain Stage. And that's the first of many connections you're going to hear tonight. Michael once toured as a guitarist for Bob Mould, so they are linked. He also played guitar in the British glam rock band King Thunder. And if you just nodded along as if you remember that band's career, you are lying because they are a fictional band from a 1991 episode of Quantum Leap, which is by far the most obscure credit I could find on Michael's very long and impressive acting resume. You probably know him more from roles on shows like Mindhunter, Fringe, The Gilded Age, his work on Broadway and shows like Tommy, Sweeney Todd, Assassins, Fun Home. He won a couple of Tonys for those. He met his bandmate Kimberly Kay back in 2008 when she was covering Broadway as an arts journalist. Turns out she was also conservatory trained in trumpet, jazz vocals, and musical theater. They decided to team up. They roped in some friends. They cut loose. Unfortunately, Kimberly is dealing with some health concerns and couldn't join us this evening, but Michael and the rest of the band is here. Please welcome to the Mountain Stage, Loose Cattle.

0: Hey there.
1: So a lot of these songs were written in the latter part of COVID lockdown and things, and as we were starting to come out of it, we started to work on this record. And Kimberly Kay, who is the other founding member of the band, who sadly isn't with us tonight, but she sent me a text and said, "Do you think we could write one song that's not about just burning everything down?" And this is what we came up with, and it gave us the title of the album, Someone's Monster, and this is called Tender Mercy.

0: Also really missing Kim because she's really good at talking while I'm changing guitars and tuning and things. That was Rurik Noonan on the fiddle over there.
1: Thank you.
0: And quickly, C.R. Groover on keyboards. Renee Coleman on bass. And Doug Garrison on drums. And sweet baby Jay Gonzalez on the guitar. We're from New Orleans. This is what it's like to live in New Orleans. Goes to Kimberly.

Loose Cattle. Their latest album, Someone's Monsters, available now on Single Lock Records. They've also got a recently released EP called Unholy Rollers. 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It's time to welcome our vocalist Julie Adams to do a song for you now. As always, she'll be joined by the Mountain Stage Band. Ron Soule, the leader of the band, is on acoustic guitar. Michael Lipton and Ryan Kennedy are on electric guitars. Bob Thompson's at the piano, and Steve Hill is on bass. Ahmed Solomon is our drummer. Jill's going to be playing a song by Jill Sobule, who passed away earlier this year. I had the chance to meet Jill when I guest hosted back in December. It was only my second time on the show. It was her 11th. I know everyone here at Mountain Stage misses her so much. Co-founder Larry Gross has said that, quote, she was one of the sweetest, funniest, most honest, and talented people ever to visit us, and that Jill Sobule would be on the short list of people I've known who were most full of life. Here to sing her song, A Good Life, is Julie Adams.

Williams and the Mountain Stage Band with A Good Life by Jill Sobule. 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

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Bob Mould's latest album, Here We Go Crazy, is his 15th solo album, which is especially crazy considering that he's released a number of other albums as part of two very different influential bands, Husker Du and Sugar. He also, fun fact, wrote the theme song for The Daily Show. Back in 2016, one of my CBS News colleagues, Anthony Mason, interviewed Bob, and he asked why he thought there'd been so many different musical chapters to his life. And at the time, Bob's best guess was that it's like kind of like the AM radio, where I keep changing the channel, and all that static in between is equally as interesting. We are thrilled to have him on our radio show. Please welcome back to the Mountain Stage, Bob Mould.

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1: Chris Stamey's latest album, Anything Is Possible, is a love letter to the harmonically rich pop music he heard growing up in North Carolina in the late 50s and her mid-60s. He spent time in New York, where he co-founded the pop group The DBs with some fellow Carolinians. He's also performed on Mountain Stage before with a member of that band, Peter Holsapple, as a duo. We'll be here all night if I start listing all of his collaborations. Outside of performing, as a producer, arranger, and mixer, he's worked with more than 100 different artists. He's a busy guy, and we are thankful to welcome him back to the Mountain Stage. Please welcome Chris Stamey.
0: Thank you so much.

Thanks so much. This evening we're playing tunes. Actually, we're playing the whole first side of my new record. I have a new record called Anything Is Possible. And hopefully we'll be back in a couple of, you know, another decade, and we'll play the second half for you. How's that? This song has a long story, but I'm not going to tell it because it's radio and, you know, nobody has time in their lives. But I will say this should be a dedication. Bob Mould and I spent a lot of time together, well, on a tour, I guess, as well, but at a club called Maxwell's in Hoboken, New Jersey. And you know it, yeah. And there's a little Hoboken and a little Maxwell's in every town, I think, probably, but this was our town, and so this song is dedicated to that one.

I'd like to thank our strings for the sounds of traffic. So songwriters often have boxes they can work inside of. And I think it's much like painters who will paint a vase of flowers, and it might be a pointless rendering or a classical rendering, but eventually you don't see the flowers, you see the painter. And the Torch song is very much like that in my view. It's a box that we are familiar with, but yet within the confines of that box you can show what it might be unique about your songwriting and also what you might owe to others. So there'll be a test on Monday. No, this is a Torch song I wrote.

Thank you. The title of this record is Anything Is Possible, and it was one of the last songs I wrote, but I do believe that in some way it is true, and I do have hope for all of us. These are weird times, as Hunter Thompson might have said, but let's hang in there.

0: Thank you so much. It's an honor to be with this great ensemble, and we're looking forward to the rest of the evening. See you later. Your feedback is appreciated.
1: Chris Stamey, his latest album, Anything Is Possible, is out now on label 51 Recordings. He also tours with the Big Star Quintet with Mike Mills. Tonight joining him, there were some West Virginia musicians, Lisa Peary, Jennifer Wood, and Kim Graham. We want to say hello and a special thanks to you right now if you're listening over WAER in Syracuse, New York, and on KRBD in Ketchikan, Alaska. We're so glad to have you listening, and we hope you can join us next week for a special Five Favorites Kathy Mattea edition featuring some standout performances chosen by Kathy, featuring Jason Isbell, Catherine Russell, Carla Bonoff, The High Kings, and Jennifer Hartswick. This is Connor Knighton sitting in for Kathy Mattea, and you're listening to Mountain Stage, live performance radio from the Mountain State of West Virginia. 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Hotel accommodations for Mountain Stage guests are provided by the Charleston, West Virginia Marriott Town Center Hotel, centrally located for the business and pleasure traveler in downtown Charleston's retail district. 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

0: Bonjour, Gidagakon, Indigenous Cause, Minoagibiz and Don, WOJB. 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

0: Hello again, and welcome to the second hour of Mountain Stage. I'm Connor Knighton, and I'm so glad you've joined us. We're here in Charleston, West Virginia, my hometown, at the Culture Center Theater. Now, people here in Charleston still talk about a performance that happened on this show 34 years ago. Back in 1991, REM only did three shows to promote their Out of Time album: Saturday Night Live, MTV Unplugged, and Mountain Stage. It was a big moment in the history of this show. It helped give Mountain Stage some international exposure, and we remain very grateful for that. REM's Peter Buck and Mike Mills were part of that legendary concert, and we're going to be hearing from them in our next hour in two different bands. Still to come, we've got a Grand Slam set from the Baseball Project. We'll be out in just a bit. But we're going to start off the hour with a band that started off as a side project. The Minus Five describes their lineup as fluid by design, all dependent on availability, whim, which way the wind's blowing. Scott McCoy co-founded the alt-rock group The Young Fresh Fellows. He also played with REM for a decade and a half. He formed The Minus Five in the early 90s with REM's Peter Buck. Tonight's configuration also features REM's Mike Mills, Steve Wynn from the Dream Syndicate, and legendary drummer Linda Pittman. Their new album, War On, Penelope, is their 16th release. Please welcome to the Mountain Stage, The Minus Five.
1: All right.

it. Thank you very much. Thank you. That's one of our many smash hits off our new record, which is called Oran Penelope. I think Connor, the wily Welshman, said that already. But I'm saying it again. Our record's called Oran Penelope. It's our best record ever. And this is another song off it. This is called I Don't Want to Hate Anything.

Thank you very much. Well, it's great to be on this this show with all these great musicians and great people and great different kinds of things going on up here. I don't think there's been quite enough songs about death, so here's one for you. It's called In the Ground.

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1: Okay.

Thank you very much. That's an old one. Thanks for being a great audience. We're going to finish this with a song from our new record. It's called Words and Birds. Hope you enjoy it.

Thank you very much. The Minus Five. Their new album, Oron Penelope, is out now. You can find more at minus5.com. It's time to hear from our piano player, Bob Thompson. This evening, he's chosen the song St. Louis Blues by W.C. Handy. Please welcome Bob Thompson.

That was Bob Thompson. You can find his music at colortones.com. He was playing St. Louis Blues by W.C. Handy. 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
2: 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The New York Times has described the Baseball Project as a kind of sports rock supergroup, which is such a specific genre that I think unless Eddie Vedder and Slash get together and start singing about the WNBA, you may be the only sports rock supergroup. Featuring members of REM and the Dream Syndicate, the Baseball Project is America's favorite band devoted to America's favorite pastime. And if you're listening on the radio, you're not able to appreciate what our live audience just saw, which is it's the same five people who were just out here, but some of them are playing different instruments. I believe in baseball terms, that's a utility player. I don't know. I don't know anything about baseball. These folks do. Steve Wynn, Mike Mills, Peter Buck, Scott McCoy, and Linda Pittman, please give a warm welcome to the Baseball Project.

0: you.
1: Thank you very much. That was a song about Mark Fedrich. Yeah, you know who he is? He was? Okay. He was a cool dude. He was the Big Bird. He's got there's a great book about him, written by him, sort of. It's pretty amazing. But this next song is about this guy, Ohtani. I don't know if you've heard of him, too. He's another baseball player. But he plays for the Dodgers, but what can you do?

I think that Ohtani kid's going places. He's got the baseball project bunk, you know? So we sing about baseball. That's kind of what we do. We've made four, maybe five, depending on how you count, records all about baseball. And in music, unlike sports, it's hard to quantify things, because in sports you can say he had the highest batting average, the most home runs. But I can say without doubt we have written and recorded more songs about baseball than any band in history. As far as I know. Well, you know, you got to lead the league in something. Anyway, we have a song on the new album that called Journeyman. Peter and I wrote this song, and it's like a lot of our songs. It's about baseball, but also about a lot of other things at the same time. So you don't have to be a baseball nut necessarily like we are to appreciate. Because a journeyman is just a player who plays for a different team every year. Just kind of keeps the bags pat, goes wherever things are happening, and is good enough to stick around for a long time. And kind of like all the people here on stage tonight, as a matter of fact. So maybe it's kind of a metaphor. Anyway, this song is about people who travel around for a living, and it's called Journeyman.

0: right, thank you.
1: Thanks a lot. Another song off our new album about a game got played in the south side of Chicago in 1979. It was meant to be a doubleheader, but they made a mistake of inviting a bunch of people to blow up disco records in the field. A fatal mistake, actually. There was no second game, and it was a lot of great disco albums died that night, and we want to pay tribute to all those records. This song's called Disco Demolition.

right. Thank you. Thank you very much. I'd like to say what a pleasure and a joy it is to be back supporting Mountain Stage again. It's been a while. And also what a pleasure it is to support West Virginia Public Radio. Lord knows we need all the help we can get. So speaking of injustices in the world, this is a song about what I perceive as one of the biggest injustices in baseball, which is that my personal hero, Dale Murphy, is not in the Hall of Fame. Those of you who know the Braves know he should be. Those of you who don't know the Braves, this song is not for you. But anyway, this is my little cry in the wilderness. It's called To the Veterans Committee.

0: Thank you so much. You've been fantastic. This is really great. The first Baseball Project show ever in West Virginia, I believe, right?
1: Yes, it is.
0: Yeah. Next thing you know, there'll be a Major League franchise here. I feel like, you know, that could happen. Anyway, this is our national anthem.
2: Oh, yeah.
1: Charleston Dirty Birds.
0: I'm not yet.
1: Not right yet. Here.
0: That's right. It's all happening.

0: Thank you.
1: The Baseball Project. 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Thank you to the Baseball Project, the Minus Five, Chris Stamey, Bob Mold, and Loose Cattle. And of course, thanks to all of you here listening in Charleston, West Virginia, and all of you listening all across the world on the radio, because without you, there would be no Mountain Stage, and we never forget that. We hope you can join us next week for a special Five Favorites edition featuring some standout performances chosen by Kathy Mattea, featuring Jason Isbell, Catherine Russell, Carla Bonoff, The High Kings, and Jennifer Hartswick. Mountain Stage is produced by Larry Gross and Adam Harris. Senior producer is Jeff Shirley. Associate producers are John Ingram and Mallory Richards. We're engineered by Patrick Stevens, Richie Collins, and Greg McGowan. Production assistants by Michael Lipton, Lance Schrader, Chris Mead, Sam Porter, Don London, Kelly Lassiter, Jen Brown, and Tony Patterson. 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Mountain Stage was founded by Andy Ridenour, Francis Fisher, and Larry Gross. Why don't you go out and hear some live music wherever you are just as soon as you can? I'm Connor Knighton, and you've been listening to Mountain Stage, live performance radio from the Mountain State of West Virginia.

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4: And you're into the Honky Tonk program. Sitting in tonight, here's Mr. D. I got a couple hours in me, I think. I know we generally start off with a little bluegrass. Here we go, the Osborne Brothers.